0: Every single person is a hospital broadcaster, and the reason for that is that we ensure that people understand about what's going on at grassroots level out in various hospital radio stations. But the Hospital Broadcasting Association is an umbrella organisation. It's a membership organisation, so each hospital radio station who wishes to join, and there's no obligation, pays an annual membership fee. For that, we do negotiate licences for various of the licensing bodies, and we manage, therefore, to keep the price as reasonable as possible. One of the very difficult issues today is that constantly things are changing within the NHS, which affect our stations, and sometimes it's too quick for them to even realise it's happened. So we try our best to support them to what degree they need. We have always taken the view, and our constitution doesn't allow us to interfere with any station, and I think that's absolutely right. But we can advise, we can support, we can suggest possible options to them. But at the end of the day, most of the stations are registered charities in their own right. So therefore, they have a lot of responsibility in that connection. Sure. And abide by those. But the whole idea is bringing together people as well to share ideas. We have conferences, we have training days, and those have proved very successful. But generally, the association works for its members and is run by its members.
1: Very good. Very good summary, I think. Yes, we're delighted to be members of it and have been, I think we're number 12. But you're here today because it's an anniversary?
0: It is an anniversary for me, yes. I took the decision last year that, having been involved in hospital radio for 40 years and having been president now since 2000 and been on the committee an awful lot longer, what could I do to celebrate my 40th anniversary? And up popped this idea, which said, well, why don't I try and visit at least 40 hospital radio stations during my 40th year?
1: Gosh. And how many have you visited so far?
0: You are number 20.
1: All right, so you're
0: this
1: half
0: year already.
1: Halfway.
0: I think I'll make it because I have got quite a lot of requests already in the diary for the coming year. And there are an enormous number of stations celebrating all kinds of anniversaries themselves. 25, 30, 40, 50, one in 60. So, and they want me to be there, which is absolutely fantastic. And I will do my level best to ensure that I support them.
1: Brilliant. Well, you've brought along some music for us to listen to. So let's have your first choice. What is it and why?
0: Well, I thought that as we're talking hospital radio, my memories of my first request program are a bit hazy. I can't exactly remember the very first request I played, but I do know that I was playing this one, certainly in those early days. It's the Wombles of Wimbledon.
1: Right, great. Let's have a listen to the Wombles of Wimbledon.

0: Well, what a great track to start. That was The Wombles of Wimbledon. Yes, a long time since I've heard that one.
1: 1974, I can tell you.
0: Oh, right. Well, today I'm talking to June Snowden, who's president of the Hospital Broadcasting Association. So, when and how did the HBA start?
1: Well, as it happens, only a few months ago I found some paperwork which really sealed it for me, and it made it very clear how it evolved into forming a national association. In fact, the Yorkshire Federation of Tape Recording Clubs was a similar sort of membership organisation, and they had several members who were in their own right already hospital radio stations, including my own in York. And they had a letter from the Duke of Edinburgh, it's all minuted, suggesting the formation of a national association.
0: Really?
1: But in those days, of course, we're talking tape recording clubs, not actually hospital radio. And in the end, that was in 1968, and what happened was that they then started to find other hospital radio stations, some of which were in the south of England and so on. And in fact, 12 stations got together in April 1970 in Hull to form the then National Association of Hospital Broadcasting Organisations. So it goes back a long way, and it's evolved an awful lot since then. The 70s was probably the biggest increase in hospital radio, and that was probably influenced by not only the pirate stations, but also by the fact that local radio started to appear. And I think in the peak we had well over 300 stations. We're now back down to about 220, 230. Not all bad, happily. Some of it is not is quite sad, but where hospitals have closed.
0: Yeah.
1: And we've also got probably about between 10 and 20 stations who we know exist but don't actually belong to the association. And often that's about the fact that they think they're too small, that joining isn't of massive benefit, and if they don't have much in the way of funds or members, then perhaps they're right, and who am I to ask that question of them unless they really are interested in joining? And then I would encourage them, because I think the more we can work together, the more beneficial in the long run it should be to us all.
0: Good. So, what's your next choice of music?
1: Well, when I was young, I had fantastic music teachers. I used to play the piano and sung in choirs, and one of the very first pieces of music that impressed me so much was George Gershwin's Rhapsody in Blue.
0: Great. Let's listen to it.

0: So that was Rhapsody in Blue by George Gershwin. Today I'm talking to June Snowden, President of the Hospital Broadcasting Association. June, where's the HBA based and how is it organised?
1: That's a really interesting question. Because our membership or our committee is made up of members of member stations, it is all around the country. In other words, myself in East Anglia, the chairman is in Scotland, we have regional representatives based around the country. We don't actually have a base. What we do have is a commitment to meet every 2 months. And again, technology helps us a great deal these days with emails and so on. So we can work much more quickly than we used to with snail mail and the telephone. We now can work almost instantly to act on issues or concerns. So, yeah, it's not actually based anywhere physically, but it's based where we meet once every 2 months.
0: And how many on the committee? Is it regional representatives?
1: What we have is a core, who are the trustees. Then we have some people with particular skills, like technical skills, somebody who tries to get sponsorship for a conference, somebody else who seeks advertising for our two-monthly magazine called On Air. And out of those come things like our conference team, who organise our conferences each year. And also comes out of there a communications team, people who take responsibility for the companies who install the bedhead systems in hospitals. We've also got a regional manager who looks after a team of regional coordinators, and we're trying desperately to get more volunteers to work with her because we would like to feel that we can get a lot closer to our members. And I really feel that if we can find the people to do it, that's the kind of thing we ought to be doing, so that we can understand and again be more close to our members, and as a result, if there are issues, help them more quickly. Sometimes they don't come to us until it's too late, and we would have loved to help, and sometimes we feel we might have been able to rescue situations or at least give them a bit of confidence and support when they best needed it. Which, because we're so far remote, either the message doesn't get through to us, so they don't think we're able to help, and we'd love to help. It's also about hours in the day. So yeah, I mean, that's really, we do our best.
0: Yes, and you do an excellent job, I must say.
1: Thank you.
0: So let's go on to your next piece of music. What have you chosen?
1: Well, again, this goes back to pre and early stages of hospital radio. I used to be in operatic societies, and one of them that I was in was Brighton Hove Operatic Society. One particular show which we did, which always has great memories for me, is Fiddler on the Roof. So if you've got it, please, I would like Sunrise Sunset from Fiddler on the Roof.
0: We do have it.
1: Excellent.
0: And here it is.

0: Well, that was Sunrise Sunset from Fiddler on the Roof. And today I'm talking to June Snowden, President of the Hospital Broadcasting Association. So how and when did you get involved in the HBA? I mean, it's 40 years ago.
1: Yeah, actually, yes. I mean, it's interesting. I've been involved in hospital radio 40 years. I joined in York. I was living and working there at the time. And having just moved to the area and got myself a little flat and got that sorted, I felt I wanted to get involved in the community. And by accident, I happened to be walking one lunchtime to one of the local stores where the guys from York Hospital Broadcasting Service were doing an open, an outside broadcast. And not only did I go that day, but the next and the day after. As a result of which, they suggested that perhaps I might like to go and visit the studio, which I did that following Saturday. And I can even remember what I was wearing. but as a result, I joined York Hospital Radio very quickly, got completely involved. York was organising the conference because stations did so in those days. So I got fully involved in that, but also I met my late husband there. He was on the founding committee of the National Association. So I've had a connection with the association completely from that time, as well as York. Mm. I'm a life member of York Hospital Radio, and I hold that very dear to me. But as far as the National Association is concerned, in the first few years, I was helping in the background, doing bits of admin. But in addition to that, I was treasurer for a short space of time. My husband was treasurer at one point. But then when he died, I was asked to go back on the committee in 1994 as a voted on member of the committee, which means really you do take on an awful lot more work and commitment. But as I was not living in York and still giving as much time as I could to York, but I could do things at home for the association, I got involved in more conference organising. In total, I've organised 12, or been part of the team for 12 conferences over the years. I was at that point asked to be deputy chief executive, so took on various projects. But then in 2000, I took over the role of president from a lovely lady whose name was Ina Montgomery. She was president not just prior to me, she was also on the committee for a long time and had been secretary of the association. And when she died about 5 years ago, we found out she was 10 years older than she admitted to. But since I became president, one of the things that I wanted to do was, and I always said, I'm a hands-on president. I am not somebody who is just sitting there. I want to get my hands dirty. I want to help people. I want to feel that any visits I make, people need and appreciate. And I'll do anything I can to help while I'm there. So hopefully that comes through.
0: It does indeed. We've already had a discussion and you've pointed us in one or two new directions, which we should think about. So, yes, it's been great having you here. So, what's your next choice of music?
1: Number four. Well, you probably appreciate that I do like music, and I would say that hospital radio has helped enormously in that, and radio in general has helped, but I love opera as well, but not too heavy normally. However, I've been to Verona to their open-air opera at the in the centre of Verona, and I've done it three times now, and I can't think of anything more wonderful than listening to something from Carmen taking place there. And so I've chosen from that Toreador song.
0: Great. Here's the Toreador song from Carmen.

0: That was the Toreador song from Carmen. And today I'm talking to June Snowden, President of the Hospital Broadcasting Association. Well, June, with 40 years' experience with HBA, obviously the equipment has changed a little bit. Do you think technology has taken some of the fun out of radio? Or has it helped hospital radio?
1: What an interesting question. I mean, if you wind the clock back to 40 years ago, we were still using vinyl, we were using reel-to-reel tape. So in editing, rather than how you're going to do this today, where a computer will assist, we used to have lots of little pieces of tape on the floor, and if you took out the wrong piece, you would be cursing yourself forevermore that you'd, you know, thrown away the interview or something. It's changed, I believe, in a good way. I like to think so anyway, and my philosophy is this, that by having all the equipment, first of all, the studios are an enormously amount tidier, cleaner, we can work cleaner and smarter. But most of all, I feel and I hope that in most stations this works, that they can spend more time with the patient and actually doing what we want to do to help the patients in hospital. Because, yes, we spend a lot of time in studios, but at the end of the day, we're here for a very special reason, and that is the patient. And we would never have started hospital radio in the first place had it not been for the patients and the fact that the hospital allow us in. And I think we're very privileged to have that, to be in that position. As far as technology helping the stations is concerned, it is a lot quicker, editing's a lot quicker, everything. I can only emphasise that it's cleaner, it's smarter. But it's also being creative. It's about thinking of different ways of doing things. For example, I often Skype into stations now, where in the past I would have picked up a phone maybe. But, for example, I'm involved in a student project for special needs students overseas. And when I'm there, one particular station has asked me and invited me to join in their programme called A Postcard From. And I use my Skype to phone into their Skype from 4,000 miles away and join in the programme for an hour.
0: Marvellous.
1: That would never have been able to be possible some years ago.
0: No.
1: I also take a microphone often with me. If I'm, for example, I went, I luckily was able to go on a cruise last Christmas and the Christmas before. And there were certain personalities there who I was able to interview. And then when I could find a free Wi-Fi shop, I would take my little laptop and I would take the files off the microphone and I would send them by email back to a guy in the north of England who was preparing all the shows for New Year and then another one at Easter last year.
0: Gosh. So,
1: and that's how quick it is.
0: Yes.
1: And it's so convenient and it's something we just could not have done many years ago. You know, if I've got a famous personality in front of me and they're prepared happily to give me an interview, well, strike while the iron is hot.
0: Absolutely, yeah.
1: And,
0: very true.
1: Yeah.
0: And of course, I guess it's brought music and everything else that we broadcast 24 hours a day to patients, which maybe in the old days.
1: I think the benefit there is particularly important because when we used to broadcast, we would maybe do 2 hours of broadcasting a day, and we would, for that, go into Radio 2, so break the Radio 2 service, and then rejoin it again at the end of our live programmes. And I always felt that was a bit confusing to the patients, but we couldn't do it any other way. Whereas now, because we have an automated system, patients, we are on our own channel, and patients know that, and we can tell them that, so they can listen to us all 24 hours a day.
0: So, let's go on to your next choice of music.
1: Well, we're not far from Elgar country, are we?
0: No, we're not.
1: Not terribly far at all, and I love to see those mountains.
0: I
1: can't tell you what they do to me. I just get this real wonderful feeling. So I would like you to play something from Elgar, and we've decided on Nimrod.
0: One of my personal favourites as well. Here's Nimrod by Elgar.

0: That was Nimrod by Elgar. And today I'm talking to June Snowden, President of the Hospital Broadcasting Association. Something we haven't touched on so far is the HBA Annual Awards. How important are they?
1: I like that question because the awards have been developed over a number of years. We've had sponsors for them. We are lucky at the moment to be sponsored by one of the licensing bodies to quite an extent, although the actual awards given to people are, some of them are sponsored by particular other companies. But we're thankful that we can get such support. But the awards were implemented to encourage people to think about what they were broadcasting, to aspire to. One of the really important things, I think, is that it's actually made people much more professional. We've got to be professional when we're in a system on the ward bedside. There are other radio stations that we are in competition with. There's also the TV if patients want it.
0: Yeah.
1: So for patients to listen to hospital radio, we cannot be amateur anymore. We have to have a professional approach. And I do believe that those awards over the years have helped to raise the level of broadcasting and awareness. And for example, we have at the awards, we have Station of the Year, we have Male Presenter of the Year, Female Presenter of the Year, Best Double-Headed Programme, Best Promotion, and so on. And it also encourages creativity. So what more can I say? They really are, to me, they are very, very important.
0: And you also do long service awards, don't you?
1: I do. I print them myself. I keep records. I've been doing them now for about 10 years. Prior to me doing them, nobody actually kept a list of who got what. So I wasn't able to judge how many people out there were really involved for a great long time. But it's absolutely fantastic. I produce long service certificates for individual members, starting at 10 years and then in 5-year intervals, so 15, 20, 25, 30, etc. And a lot now are reaching 30, 35, 40 years. Last year at Chorley, I presented one to a lovely old man who was 60 years in hospital radio.
0: 60.
1: And he was one of the originals in that particular service. So, you know, isn't it fantastic?
0: Fantastic.
1: And stations, I also, not just individual members, but I also produce them for stations. And we do 10, 20, 30, 40, 50, and we do as well 25 years, and 60. And again, and this year, it's amazing. When I said that I wanted to visit at least 40 stations, it's funny how suddenly all these people have come to light who have got their stations have been existing for, 125. I went to Scotland recently, to Perth. Several at 30 years, several at 40 years, several at 50 years, and Blackburn at 60 years. And so I'll be out presenting certificates to them as well.
0: So let's go on to your next choice of music. What's it going to be?
1: Well, none of you know that I'm actually a dancer.
0: No.
1: Or I'm a Latin dancing, and I've been doing that since 2000. I've not done social dancing for the simple reason that I don't have a partner. But the school I happened to find was concentrating on exams and competitions. And what they call them is solo competitions, because everyone who competes dances with their teacher. So you're all starting off from the same base. So I've been doing my ballroom and Latin dancing exams now since 2012 approximately, and I'm up to gold. I'm about to take my gold star in Latin, my very first dance in that. But one of the dances that we do is the waltz, and this piece of music is often played in the exam as the piece that you dance to, and it just takes you away. So it's Hushabye Mountain from Chitty Chitty Bang Bang.
0: From Chitty Chitty Bang Bang. Let's have a listen to this.

0: That was Sacha Baron Mountain from Chitty Chitty Bang Bang. That was a great show too, wasn't it? Great film.
1: Yeah, absolutely.
0: Yes. Today I'm talking to June Snowden, President of the Hospital Broadcasting Association. Now just moving forward, how do you see the future of hospital radio? And is it achieving what it set out to do all those years ago?
1: Yes, it is achieving, very definitely. In different stages, different hospitals, different... somebody's asked me many times, particularly in my Rotary, what is a typical hospital radio station? Well, I always say there isn't a typical one. Mm. They come in all shapes and sizes. You might get one which has got 8 or 10 members, serving only maybe one or two wards of patients, 20, 50 patients. And you get others, which, like yourself, where you've got Gloucester with, 600 or 700 patients in there, and then with Cheltenham here, so combined probably well over 1,000 patients. And you might have 30, 40 volunteers. We've got other stations with 50, 60, even 100 volunteers. So they all operate differently, quite rightly, because at the end of the day, they all have their own constitution. But the core for me is always about the patient and the fact that we must never lose sight of that. And one of the things that I do when I go out to talk to people is I finish by saying, if it wasn't for the patient, we would have no need to exist.
0: Yes.
1: And I think we must take that with us at all times, because that is absolutely it in a nutshell. I think there are good and there are stations who aren't coping very well, but often that's not their own fault. It's about either their low membership, or they can't find funding, or the difficulties within the hospital because it's changing the way it functions. There are so many ways in which things change. And as far as volunteers are concerned, well, yeah, occasionally we find a rogue volunteer, but generally speaking, the process that people have to go through now, you know, you have to work hard to convince the current membership that you are worthy of being part of that team.
0: Yeah.
1: And it is a team at the end of the day, and you must treat it as a team. So yes, it probably is as good as the volunteers, but it's also, there are other outside influences which they cannot determine very easily. So yes, a good hospital radio station, the first thing is they think of the patient first. They get out on the wards. They make good contact with the hospital, which I know you do, and long may it continue.
0: Yes, it's one of the jobs that I do as chairman, is to be in touch with the head of communications, as it happens, Craig McFarlane, and I meet with him regularly. So it's very important to bring forward any problems that we might have, or any developments we might want to do.
1: And I must say, your studio is excellent. The space you've got is superb. And like my station in York, we have a similar sort of space. But we can't afford to rest on our laurels, because, first of all, technology can help in that respect, that you probably don't need as much space. But on the other hand, the hospitals desperately need the space for whatever reason. And sometimes that's a difficult one to answer for. And some stations don't actually operate from the hospital site, because that's their only way. But these days, again, with technology, with computers, with broadband and so on, there are means and ways of getting your signal through. And the other thing is that, well, we're looking at the constitution, as I said, so broadening who we can broadcast to.
0: Excellent. Very good. So, your seventh choice of music, what's this going to be?
1: Well, a year ago, my arm was in a sling. And the place that I broke it, was in Montpellier in France. I was down there for Easter weekend on my own. Nobody knew I was there. And on the Sunday, I went out for a walk. Gorgeous, 16 degrees, not a cloud in the sky. Thoroughly enjoying myself when I tripped, for no reason whatsoever. and I went flying, put my right arm out to save me, and it did, well, I suppose you could argue it saved me, but it didn't save my arm. And I didn't know I'd broken it until I struggled home on the train from Montpellier to Paris, Paris to London, and then home, where I was told I'd broken my arm in two places. It's still a bit stiff, but it's the French connection. I absolutely adored Edith Piaf's songs. I've got three CDs of hers at home, and of course her most famous song is No Regrets, Je ne regrette rien.
0: Let's have a listen to this.

0: That was Edith Piaf. Je ne regrette rien. Today I'm talking to June Snowden, president of the Hospital Broadcasting Association. In your opinion, what makes a good hospital radio station?
1: It's everything. It's about how people conduct themselves. It's about, yeah, the volunteers, but it's most of all about the fact that they are so caring about the patients. I have seen some stations who never go around the wards. I don't understand that. And in fact, if I can do my best to encourage them to rethink that and return to the wards, first of all, for them, it's better because they raise their own profile. And that's important in the hospital. And it's important that patients understand who they are, where they are, why they're going around the wards. Mm. And we have a big responsibility because the patients are at their lowest. And I believe we are extremely privileged to be at their bedside. But that's a reason to be out there and talking to them. And even if we don't collect requests from them, but merely talk with them, perhaps we are their only visitor, we can do a bit to help them take their minds off their illness and why they're in hospital. So that's part and parcel of it. But a hospital radio station is more than that. Today, it's more like a business because you have to raise your own funds. You have to make sure that everything's operating according to charity law. There are so many things that you have to bear in mind. And trustees take on quite a responsibility. So those hospital radio stations which are succeeding in all those areas are the good hospital radio stations. I would say that there aren't many stations that I couldn't say are good, but there are degrees of good. And as to volunteers, well, yeah, there are degrees of volunteers. And again, volunteering is about giving time freely. These days, there are so many calls on your time. People who are working full time who then give time to hospital radio, that's great. And I'm also very, very passionate about encouraging young people because they are the future of hospital radio. If they don't come in, those youngsters need to be there to allow hospital radio to evolve and develop.
0: Yeah.
1: And they're the ones who can help us with technology as well. And I think the other thing is that BBC, for example, have always said to me that when they look at CVs of potential members, potential staff and so on, they always look to see if there's experience on hospital radio. So it has become the norm to expect experience, and not just BBC, but that's who I've had the most contact with, because they know that they've actually had to work and do the dirty work and get their hands dirty. They don't come in just wanting to be a DJ. No. And, you know, that's one thing that most hospital radio stations can very successfully knock out of students.
0: Indeed. Very good. So that's your last choice of music. What's it going to be?
1: Well, interestingly, it's got several meanings for me, really. The first one is that I have decided this is, if I'm asked on my visits this year, which record would I like? I always ask for this. But the other one is that it was a favourite of my husband's. The other thing is it was from Chess, and I saw that live 3 times, and if it had been on longer, I would have probably seen it more. It is Barbara Dixon, Andy Lane Page. I know him so well.

0: That was Barbara Dixon and Elaine Page singing I Know Him So Well. What a beautiful song that is. Well, you last came to Cotswold Hospital Radio for our 30th anniversary celebrations in 2008. And it's been great to have you back and hear your views about hospital radio broadcasting. Do you have a final message for our listeners and volunteers?
1: Oh, of course, certainly, I'd love to. First of all, to listeners, thank you for listening. I hope that you enjoy what Cotswold Hospital Radio do for you. They do a great job, but first of all, get well soon and get home soon, and maybe one day you'll hear Hospital Radio in other guises. But to the volunteers, thank you so much on behalf of us all at the HBA, and from me personally, for doing such a great job here in Cheltenham. Please keep it up.
0: Thank you very much, June. I've been talking to June Snowden, President of the Hospital Broadcasting Association.
2: Me and My Music was presented by Colin Dickinson. Today's guest was June Snowden, the President of the Hospital Broadcasting Association. The music on today's programme was The Wombling Song by The Wombles, Alfie Beau performing Hushabye Mountain, Je ne regrette rien by Edith Piaf, Elaine Page and Barbara Dixon with I Know Him So Well, The Andante from Rhapsody in Blue, written and performed by George Gershwin, Carl Davis conducting the Royal Philharmonic Orchestra in Elgar's Nimrod from the Enigma Variations, Sunrise, Sunset from Fiddler on the Roof, performed by Topol and Miriam Carlin, and Bryn Terwyl with the Toreador song from Bizet's Carmen. The theme tune, Who Wants to Fall in Love, was written and performed by Adrian Webster. Me and My Music is a Cotswold Hospital Radio production.
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Hello, and yes, you are in tune with Cotswold Hospital Radio, broadcasting to Cheltenham General and Gloucestershire Royal Hospitals. During the next hour, I would like to take you back to 1970 to recall some of the local and international news headlines and to recall some of the sporting events and entertainments that we enjoyed in that year.

Love Grows Where My Rosemary Goes, the one and only number one hit for Edison Lighthouse in January 1970. 1970, the year we're visiting. It was the year when, in Mississippi, the first interracial marriage took place. The first jumbo jet with 360 passengers on board landed at Heathrow. The Pacific island of Fiji and the islands of Tonga declared their independence from Britain. And Britain, Ireland, Denmark and Norway began talks to join the common market. Elvis Presley chalked up his 16th number one in the British charts.

16th number one in Britain. The filmmaker MGM closed its studios in Britain in 1970, amalgamating with EMI here. Major films they released in 1970 included Elvis, That's the Way It Is. Burt Lancaster starred in Airport. The Disney Studios released The Aristocats. Then there was MASH and Patton. Surprisingly, the biggest moneymaker at the box offices that year was Love Story.

the theme from the Oscar-nominated Love Story, starring Ryan O'Neill and Ally McGraw. Oscar winners in 1970 included John Wayne for his role in True Grit, and Sarah Miles won the Best Actress Award for Ryan's Daughter. The Oscar for Best Song in a Movie went to the writers Arthur James, Rob Wilson and Fred Carlin for the song For All We Know, featured in the film Lovers and Other Strangers, made popular by The Carpenters.

transplants save lives. 96% of us would take an organ if we needed one. Yet only 27% of us have taken action and joined the NHS Organ Donor Register. 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

Frida Payne and Band of Gold. What other headlines were making the news in 1970? The Labour-led government announced plans to decentralise the NHS. The Equal Pay Rights for Women Bill was passed unopposed. Prime Minister Harold Wilson announced there would be a general election in June. When it was held, the Conservatives under Ted Heath won. The quarantine period for cats and dogs entering the UK was raised to 1 year.

Mungo Jerry and their hit In the Summertime. What headlines were on the sports pages of our newspapers in 1970? Sir Alf Ramsey took England to the World Cup finals in Mexico, where they lost 3-2 to West Germany in the quarter-finals. Brazil were the eventual winners of the World Cup. At home, Chelsea beat Leeds United to win the FA Cup after a replay. In boxing, Henry Cooper beat Jack Bodell to regain the British heavyweight title, and later in the year, he beat José Manuel Ibor to regain the European title. British golfer Tony Jacklin won the US Open, and Jack Nicklaus came here to win the British Open. Gay Tripp won the Grand National at Aintree, and you might have won a bob or two on Nijinsky winning the Derby.

Dave Edmonds and I Hear You Knocking. A 17-year-old young lady from Ireland represented her country in the 1970 Eurovision Song Contest and came out on top.

0: Madonna and All Kinds of Everything, winner of the Eurovision Song Contest in 1970.
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0: If we stayed in the evenings during 1970, we could have watched A Question of Sport, chaired by David Vine. Then there were the comedies, Frankie Howard in Up Pompeii and The Goodies. For historical drama, Keith Michell was the king in The Six Wives of Henry VIII. And in August, the 1,000th episode of Coronation Street was shown.

Matthew's Southern Comfort, telling the story of the Woodstock Music Festival held in 1969. Further news headlines in 1970 included an announcement that the Methodist Church intended to allow women ministers. British Leyland stopped producing their Morris Minor, and you could buy a Range Rover for £2,000. Isambard Kingdom Brunel's SS Great Britain sailed back to Britain from the Falkland Islands. Residents around Heathrow Airport complained at the noise as Concorde made its first landing there. Simon and Garfunkel began singing together when they were just 13 years old. 16 years later, their album Bridge Over Troubled Water spent 41 weeks in the British charts. The single released from the album was at number one for 20 weeks.

and Garfunkel. 1970 sadly saw the final breakup of the Beatles. The title song from their last film, Let It Be, went to number 2 in the charts.

Let It Be was the last new release from the Beatles, but 1970 saw the arrival in the British charts of the brother and sister act, the Carpenters.

Burt Bacharach and Hal David's composition, Close to You, the first British chart success for the Carpenters. Smokey Robinson and the Miracles had their first chart success in the USA back in 1959. In 1970, Tears of a Clown was number one in the UK.

Smokey Robinson and the Miracles. In October 1970, the original cast recording of Andrew Lloyd Webber and Tim Rice's stage musical Jesus Christ Superstar was released. Yvonne Elliman sang the part of Mary Magdalene on the album and went on to play the part on Broadway in 1971, and the film version released in 1973.

I Don't Know How to Love Him, sung by Yvonne Elliman on the cast album of Jesus Christ Superstar. It brings to a close our look back at 1970. I hope you enjoyed the look back, and I hope it brought back some pleasant memories for you.

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1: G'day, and welcome to That's Amazing with me, Carl Hooper. What would you do if you were walking down the road one night and you came face to face with a monster? That's right, a terrifying monster. Well, Dick Wellington here did just that. He came face to face with his wife. No. So, tell us about your monster, Dick. Oh, mate. Tell us about your monster, Dick. Good shout, mate.
2: All right. Well, Cal, I live in Arnhem Land in Northern Australia, and it's an area held sacred by the Aborigines. It's a mystical area, and some people even say it might be haunted, you know?
1: Shut up, mate. Just tell us about your monster, will you? That's all right.
2: Well, one night I was walking back from the pub, and there it was blocking my path. I recognised it instantly. It was the Bu Bu Gwai Gwai, which is an Aboriginal half-spirit, half-snake, half-man-bird.
1: Right. Did it have huge fangs?
2: Yeah.
1: And big claws?
2: Yeah.
1: And what colour was it, mate?
2: That's sad to say, it was invisible.
1: Invisible? Mm. But you just said it had huge fangs and claws.
2: Yeah, that was a guess.
1: So how did you know it was there?
2: Oh, but the unearthly sound.
1: Like a terrifying roar?
2: Nah, terrifying silence.
1: So you saw and heard an invisible and silent monster?
2: Yeah, that's right. I was absolutely terrified. I've been on medication ever since.
1: But let me get this straight. How did you know it was there? Did it leave a huge imprint in the ground?
2: No, mate. No imprint. It was hovering.
1: Yeah, do me a favour.
2: Now, what's that, mate?
1: Get off my show.
2: Now?
1: Now.
2: Oh. I've taken a picture. It's really spooky. You can't see a damn thing, look.
1: I bet you can. Will you get off my show, please? Like now? Next week on the show, we're going to...
3: Recording!
1: Get off my show!

0: Right. Let's let him in. Get it over with.
1: All right, Frank, where is she?
2: Where's the birthday girl?
1: All right, Ange, happy birthday.
2: Happy birthday, sis.
3: Thanks.
1: Oh, it's looking very nice, Frank Sport, the oval. Thank you, Stanley. Not very big, though, is it? Always forget how small it is.
3: Well, it's big enough for us.
1: Oh, big enough for you, perhaps, Ange, but not for your sister, eh, Pamme?
2: Oh, no, I could no longer consider habitating a dwelling of such paltry proportions.
1: Just look at you two. Both peas from the same pod, yet one a picture of sophistication and t'other an humble pauper.
2: Oh, Stanley.
1: It's true. Oh, you've done considerably better in marriage than your sister, Pamme. No offence, Frank. Oh, yes, we are considerably richer than you.
0: Well, thank you for pointing that out.
1: It's a pleasure, Sport.
0: Would anyone like a drink? Celebrate Angie's birthday.
2: Oh, that'd be nice. Stanley.
1: Here's some glug, champagne, vintage.
0: Thank you.
1: So you don't try and give us any of that sparkling wine muck you gave us last year.
2: Ooh, I was as sick as a dog all over the roller, wasn't I, Stan?

0: sunrise.
1: Well, here you go, then.
0: Ooh. Happy birthday, Cease.
2: Thanks.
3: Booms up on an oil.
0: So, what did Frank get you, Ange?
2: He got me a lovely dress.
3: Is that all? For her birthday, I got her a yacht. Cost a bit more than a soppy dress Frank's bought. But then we are considerably richer than you are.
0: Now, Stanley, I'm sure it's a very nice little frock.
3: Oops, you're right, bummy. Sorry, Frank. There I go again, making you feel awful about how badly you've done in life compared to me.
2: Don't you just love him?
3: Here, Pummy, give Angie a present from us.
0: Here you go, Cease.
2: Thanks.
3: Look at that, eh? A cheque for £5,000. For you!
2: It's not for me. It's made out to a Dr. R. Philpott.
3: That's right, the best plastic surgeon in the country.
0: So you can have a face uplift and a boom uplift and a titty uplift just like me.
3: Jesus Christ!
2: Thank you, but I don't need it!
3: Yes, you do. I mean, look at Pummy. Perky as a pickaninnies. And look at you. Saggy as a sack of spuds with a bum like a burst bag of broad beans.
4: Get out now!
3: What's the matter with you, Spud?
4: Just leave.
0: What's happening, Stanley?
3: The man's gone mad, Pummy. That's gratitude for you. You try and salvage a man's wife's titties and he throws them back in your face.
0: Ouch!
3: I feel sorry for you, Ange.
0: Come on, Stanley.
3: You just can't keep your jealousy under control, can you, Frank? You just can't bear not being me. Me being considerably richer than you.

0: George Parr, you are one of the most highly paid merchant bankers in the city.
1: Yes, I come from a long line of bankers, and...
0: Yes. And there has been a lot of controversy lately about the huge rewards paid to merchant bankers in the city.
1: To be frank, it is true that some of us who work in the city do get truly obscene amounts of money. That's why we do it.
0: Yes.
1: I mean, by... You know, but people will pay us. You know, people will pay us. And I moved banks 2 years ago. I left a very senior position, a very high salary. And I moved over to my present bank.
0: Mm-hmm.
1: And for the challenge, you know.
0: Yes.
1: And the risk. It was a tremendous risk when I did that.
0: What sort of risk?
1: Well, I gave up a £2 million bonus, which I would have got from my old firm.
0: So you had to forego that?
1: Yes, it's not an easy thing to do.
0: No. So what was it really that made you jump in that direction?
1: Well, I wanted the challenge. Mm-hmm. My basic salary they offered me was of course much higher, but that really wasn't it. I think in looking back on it, probably what tipped the balance was the £2 million compensation I got. for the bonus that I would have had. I think that probably did it.
0: Roughly the same amount.
1: Well, yeah, more or less, yes.
0: Yes. Yes, I see. So what do you find so attractive about your present bank?
1: In the contract, when I started work, I was given what is called a golden hello.
0: How does that work?
1: It's obviously difficult to describe in layman's terms, but simply is that when I first arrived, I said hello, and they give me a cheque for £500,000.
0: Is that unusual?
1: It's very common practice. Very common practice. It's a sort of it's an indication that you've started work. Really. Sometimes the only indication.
0: But obviously this was a completely one-off payment.
1: Oh, yes, of course. you couldn't have it again. No, I didn't get anything else until the end of my first month when. I qualified for the golden hello again.
0: And what did that indicate?
1: That was a recognition, really.
0: That you were still there?
1: That I was still there. That I'd stuck it out for a month, you know, through thick and thin.
0: Yes.
1: Hell and high water. And then I was about to start on my second month, which, of course, triggered my loyalty bonus.
0: Because in that time you hadn't gone and worked for someone else.
1: I couldn't actually go and work for someone else because I had in my contract what we call golden handcuffs. Which meant that I couldn't leave that firm.
0: This was another amount of money.
1: It was £250,000. Well, it was in their favour, you see, because if I'd have left,
0: yes,
1: they'd have had to pay somebody else for golden hello. So they... saved £250,000 by doing that.
0: Yes. Well, you must have been there. Very, very happy working there, weren't you?
1: Well, no. I think by the end of the second month, I felt I was getting in a rut, rather. You know, I felt a bit restless, you know, how one does. And so they gave me incentive payments.
0: Incentives
1: to go to work, yes.
0: But you're
1: yes.
0: being very, very highly paid anyway.
1: Yes.
0: So why did you need incentives on top of that?
1: Well, it is partly because I was being very highly paid. I bought a beautiful new house and a new wife. I bought a beautiful... You know when it's Monday morning and the alarm goes off and you think, goodness, 10 o'clock already, and... You look out of the window and there you see the trees and the lawns and the wife and the gardener and the lake and the crocodiles. And it's a beautiful, typical English scene, apart from the crocodiles, of course. You feel, well, why should I? Well, I don't want to go to work. I want to stay here. You need something to get you in, really. So that's where the incentive payments came in.
0: Isn't there a sort of vicious circle here? That, I mean, that they give you incentives to go to work and so you get richer and richer and richer, and so you need
1: more incentives.
0: More incentives, yes. And the house gets more and more beautiful, so you need more incentives to,
1: yes,
0: to leave
1: absolutely.
0: It. I mean, doesn't there come a point where you just don't want to take the money anymore?
1: Well, it's funny you should say that. No. No. Although I did feel that money, you know, certainly does bring its own problems, and I felt very much that there was something missing, that I was looking for something. I was looking for somebody, perhaps, for answers.
0: Some sort of spiritual guru.
1: I was very lucky. I did find somebody. Mm-hmm. A really, really good tax avoidance specialist. And so since then, it's been more or less all right.
0: Because there is a problem about tax when you're being very, very highly rewarded, isn't there?
1: He came up with yes, exactly.
0: I mean, there were these ways of paying people like yourself in diamonds.
1: Gold bars.
0: Gold bars.
1: They close that loophole. And coffee. They pay you in coffee beans. And
0: Fine wines.
1: And paintings.
0: Really?
1: I got a matching set of Gainsborough's, which was
0: sort of landscape.
1: I don't know. I never looked at them. They were too valuable to keep in the house, so they had to be put in a bank. So,
0: see. So you could go to the bank.
1: I went to the bank to look at them occasionally, and that was. But it took up a rather lot of time. So eventually, I just looked at the bank. get the chauffeur to stop, and I'd look at the bank. But I found it very refreshing, very spiritually refreshing. Absolutely delightful.
0: But can I ask you this from a spiritual point of view? I mean, when you look in the mirror, do you think, you know, am I really worth all this money that the bank is paying me?
1: Oh, well, yes, I think that. After all, they wouldn't pay me otherwise, then, would they? I mean, they know I could have gone off to somewhere else just like that, you know, to another firm. Yes, certainly.
0: Particularly now since they fired you last week.
1: That's right, yes. Yes, they did.
0: As far as I know, the story is that one of your subordinates at the bank, a young trader, was fraudulently investing money and declaring huge profits from these investments, which actually didn't exist.
1: They didn't exist, right? That's right.
0: And although you weren't personally involved in the fraud, it was your job to supervise him.
1: That was my job, yes.
0: And you didn't do it.
1: Well, I don't know how I could have done it, really. He was making a very great deal of money, he said.
0: Yes, he had this company invested in called Sahara Relief.
1: Flood Relief.
0: But he said it was enormously profitable.
1: It was a gold mine, he said.
0: Yes.
1: Well, it actually was a gold mine, according to him. Curious name for a gold mine, of course, and a curious place to have one. But he, that's what he said it was. And he was making a very, very great deal of money.
0: But couldn't you have sort of checked up on him at all?
1: In what way? Checked up?
0: Well, you could have asked him some questions.
1: Well, what sort of questions?
0: Well, I mean, like, you know, where is all this money coming from? I mean, like,
1: where? Yeah, I didn't want to get bogged down in technical details too much, you know, because these traders, you know, that they are very temperamental, and if they feel they're being interfered with, they you know, they get very highly strung, and they go off and work for somebody else, you see, and that
0: wouldn't that have been a very good thing?
1: He would, but we didn't know that at the time.
0: No,
1: but eventually, and the other thing, of course, was that. These profits that he was declaring from that company and from the Kalahari jungle clearance company, were huge, and not only were his bonuses tied to those profits, but so were ours as the executives, you know.
0: And I see. Yes.
1: And we had meetings, you know, to discuss whether we should ask him what was going on. I mean, we thrashed it out. It was very... I mean, some of these meetings went on for a minute and a half before we decided not to do it. But eventually, of course,
0: he was confronted. You confronted
1: him. Yes, we said,
0: And you said, where is all this money coming from?
1: And he said, well, just flat out, he said, the fairies brought it. And I thought, well, thank God, there's an explanation.
0: It was all clear. You said the fairies
1: brought it. Yes.
0: And you believe that?
1: Did you? Yes, I do. I mean, because in the city, you know, the saying is that your word is your bond, you see. And once you question that, I mean, you might as well be working in a madhouse.
0: Did you actually see any fairies?
1: Oh, come on, of course I didn't see any fairies. What a stupid question. No. No, no. I mean, he explained that only certain people can see the fairies. And he was one of them, and, you know, I would have been very suspicious if I had seen a fairy. I would have somebody dressed up as a fairy.
0: So now you're out of a job.
1: Yes, yes, I'm afraid so. Well, that's how it is in the city, you know, high risks and challenges, and then one day you're a high-flying executive, the next, as I am, out with nothing.
0: You have nothing?
1: I have nothing but the clothes I stand up in, 2 years' salary, and my £3 million pension fund.
0: That's all you could carry away.
1: Yes, that's right.
0: Well, what are you going to do now?
1: Well, I'm certainly not going to sit around feeling sorry for myself. I'm going to sue the bank for the bonuses to which I think I'm entitled to for the last 2 years.
0: Forgive me, I'm not a banker, obviously, but I thought we'd established that the profits on which the bonus would be calculated,
1: yes,
0: in fact, didn't exist.
1: Well, they didn't exist in the sense that that they weren't there. But at the time, we didn't know that. At the time that my bonus would have been calculated, they existed in his mind, and in my mind, and the fairy's mind. So I thought I was really entitled to it, really.
0: Forgive me, but, I mean, what you appear to be saying, Mr. Power, is that if you're successful, you should be highly rewarded. I think we'd all agree with that. But also, if you fail, disastrously fail, then you should also be highly rewarded.
1: No, certainly not. Absolutely not. No. No, if success should be highly rewarded, failure should be compensated. Two entirely different things. I mean, the amount of money is the same, is just two different things, you see. I mean, if you didn't have that, you wouldn't be able to attract top-quality people like me into the banking profession.
0: There wouldn't be the incentives.
1: Exactly.
0: George Parr, thank you very much.
1: Pleasure.

0: Now, I know there's a couple of dentists in here tonight. Please, Mr. Dentist, do not lie to us. Because I went to see my dentist before I came on tour, just to have a checkup, and he said, a little filling needs doing, I'll do it now, save any messing around. I said, fine. And he came out with this huge lie. He gets hold of this syringe. It's 2.5 foot long. Right? He gets hold of it in his hands, and he says, all you'll feel is a little prick. Now, not only is that a source of great double entendre, it is also one of the great lies of the world. There are 5 great lies in the world. That is one, all you feel is a little prick. The other one is, the check's in the post. Number 3 is, we'll be round in the morning. Number 4 is, we're waiting for the parts. And number 5 is, it doesn't taste of anything. All the 5 great lies of the world. Right. What the dentist should say to us is, grab hold of the arms of the chair, clench the cheeks of your bum together, this is coming out the back of your head. Because it goes in through your top lip, it pins your eyeball to your skull, and it keeps going. Then your head dies from the nose downwards. He puts 400 weight of ironmongery in your mouth, including a suction pump that does nothing apart from attach itself to the inside of your cheek, making farting noises. Then he gets the drill in, and that's going. And in the middle of all this, he asks you where you went on your holidays. Then he gives you a glass of lukewarm pink liquid and tells you to rinse and spit out. Charlie, you've got no control over your head from the nose downwards. You pour it in your mouth, it runs out all over your bottom lip and runs all down your trousers and your shirt and everything. And you've got long strings of saliva and gums hanging off your lip. And you're trying to spit and you're doing flower pot men impersonations. Flip it up, flip it up, flip it up, flip it up. Flubble up, clobble up, flubble up. And you're trying to swing this gauze into the sink. Padoof, padoof. And the pretty dental nurse is looking at you saying, what a dickhead, look at that. And you go home, you drink a scalding hot cup of tea and eat your bottom lip. Tell us the truth, we can take it. We're grown-ups. Any doctors in here tonight, I want to plead with you to treat us like human beings, not like lumps of meat. Because I went to see my doctor for a medical before I came on tour. And I don't understand why he does this, but every time I go for a medical, he does the same thing. Why does he make me stand there with no clothes on and cough while he counts them? Cough. 1, 2. Fine, yes, fine. I've not grown another one since last year. I'd be in the Guinness Book of Records if I had. And then he started putting a pair of rubber gloves on. I thought, if he's doing the windows, I'm going home. I started getting dressed. He said, where are you going? I said, I'm going home. He said, I haven't finished. I said, I can tell you've not done the corners. They're all grubby and spider's webs. He said, I've not finished with you. I said, what you got to do? He said, I've got to give you a rectal examination. I said, what? He said, I've got to examine your anus. I said, listen, give me a mirror. I'll describe it to you. I said, it's little and pink like a washer off a hot water bottle. I said, it's pretty boring, really. He said, look, just get on the bed, lie on your side with your back towards me, tuck your knees right up under your chin. That's fine, that's good. Now relax. I thought, you must be joking. He's not taking me out for a meal, a bottle of wine. Nothing. And it was awful. I know you women will be sitting out there going, you big, soft bugger. We have to go through worse than that in our lives, legs up in the air and all the business. Listen, I can sympathise a little bit now. I can sympathise far more than I used to, because it was the most degrading and embarrassing thing that's ever happened to me in my life. It was awful. Just felt like a lump of meat. It was terrible. There was no foreplay, nothing. He just took a flying run from across the room. Zick, zick, zick, zick, zick. And every muscle in my body locked solid. He couldn't get his finger out. He said, relax, relax. And get your bloody finger out. I can't
1: me finger out. Relax. You must be joking. Get your pinging finger out of here.
0: And then the nurse came in with a bag of crushed ice and slapped it on the back of my head, and he got his finger out. Left the glove up, didn't he? Job I had getting that out was nobody's business. I went home, I had to trap it in the sideboard drawer and look. Took me about 14 goes. I was like a boomerang up and down across the room. I went to see him a week later to get me a report to say I'd live, and I said, "Don't mind me asking, doctor," I said, "but the business with the rubber glove and the finger," I said, "what were you doing?" He said, "I was checking your prostate gland." So I thought you were counting me back fillings. You must have been up to your armpits.

0: Hello. Tim Nice but Dim. How do you do?
1: Tim James, pleased to meet you, Tim.
0: I'm sorry, I didn't quite catch your name.
1: Jim James.
0: No, sort of rugger shirt and jeans, actually. Quite like Jim Jams. I'm sorry, I didn't quite catch your name.
1: My name's Jim.
0: Right, and what do you do, my name's Jim?
1: I'm a journalist, Tim. I write for the literary pages of the Times. What about you? What line of work are you in?
0: Yeah, absolutely. I couldn't agree more. No, yeah. Lovely weather we've been having recently.
1: No, I asked you what you do.
0: Jolly good, yeah.
1: Your job? What is it, Tim? What is it, Tim?
0: Ah! Gotcha! £10. Dim of beer. So, thanks very much. How long have you been in England?
1: Look, let's call it a day, eh?
0: Holiday? Oh. Have you visited the Tower of London?
1: I've got to make a phone call. I'll see you around.
0: Ah, now that is £1. £1. And that is 20p. Now, three of these make a pound.
1: Tim!
0: Nearly quarter past it. Oh, damn it, man.
1: Listen, Tim. I am from Scotland, OK?
0: It's just Scotland, actually. No, OK. But jolly good try, anyway. Actually, that's another place you should visit while you're here. Wonderful scenery. And marvellous locals. They make excellent beaters. Very servile, yeah. Of course, your Scot talks in a sort of grunty sort of way. But that's because between you and me, he's a bit dim.
1: Excuse me?
0: Oh, right. Huh. Cheerio. Have you met Menem's Jim? He's an Eskimo. What thoroughly bloody nice bloke.

0: Will you welcome the buxom Barbara Windsor?
1: She had an itsy bitsy teeny weeny yellow polka dappy feeling that she wore for the first time today. An itsy bitsy teeny weeny yellow polka dappy feeling, so you love her if you want her to stay.
2: Oh, tell the people what she wore.
3: Hello, everyone.
0: Oh, Barbara. That entrance, thank you so much, darling. Working the audience, aren't I? You know who's got the hots for you?
3: Who?
0: Grant. Yes, yeah. When he found out I was coming on your show, he said, oh, I love her.
3: Did he?
0: And I got a bit miffed, actually. I thought, well, if you're going to go for the older woman, you might, you know, might as well go for me. But then he thinks of me as mum, doesn't he?
3: Oh, how lovely. But that's what I love about you, Barbara. You're one of us. You are.
0: I am.
3: You know, you're like a big film star, but you're still common as muck.
0: And my mother, God bless her, may she rest in peace. Oh, she gets so upset about that. She said, you're still common. She sent me to the convent. Elocution lessons, darling. But you're right.
3: But you're in EastEnders now, aren't you? And you've brightened up that Queen Vic, I can tell you.
0: Do you know, it's like, I think I've died and gone to heaven. I love
3: Do
0: it so
3: you?
0: Much.
3: Is it great fun?
0: Well, I wouldn't say it's great fun. No, yeah, we do have a laugh. Yeah.
3: Do you think it was a mistake, you know, putting EastEnders and setting it in London?
0: I think it's better it's set in London, darling.
3: But it's
0: in Walford,
3: so depressing.
0: Yes.
3: I mean, do you
0: is
3: know,
0: it, dear?
3: Do you know how much a loaf of bread is in London?
0: Well, it's very expensive,
3: it's
0: isn't it?
3: £37.50.
0: What's it up here?
3: I'm including the coach fare there. I mean, we all remember you from the Carry On days.
0: Yeah.
3: And, you know, what was so lovely was we never knew from one minute to the next when your bra would pop off.
0: Newsy, darling, neither did I, but there you go.
3: Well, in the 70s, you were, weren't you, very famous for your lovely breasts.
0: Yes, they've gone now, dear.
3: Well, my husband was a big fan of both of them.
0: He didn't have a preference to which one.
3: Well, sometimes the right, sometimes the left.
0: Well,
3: then
0: it was
3: at
0: the
3: Christmas
0: right one I used
3: bowl.
0: To flash, actually. It was that one that used
3: was
0: to
3: was it? Did you enjoy doing that?
0: Oh, yeah, we had a laugh. All day. We worked hard.
3: They were great. They were harmless, saucy fun, wasn't it?
0: Yeah, McGill postcard, yeah?
3: It was. Because I mean, there was nothing wrong with it, wasn't
0: yeah.
3: there, Carrie?
0: I mean,
3: it
0: I
3: was
0: could,
3: good fun.
0: Yeah, I could see a few of those people here. I mean, Roy, I mean, Sid James, isn't he? The old lech.
3: But can we talk about Ronnie Knight?
0: Oh, Ronnie, yes, bless him.
3: Who sadly at the moment is in the slammer doing a bit of
0: it. I know.
3: But there's one thing
0: though. Although she is, he was with me. I never did.
3: One thing I'd love to ask you, I've been dying to ask you. Where did he hide the money?
0: And I've got news for you, Dorothy.
3: What?
0: I'm dying to know where he hid that money. All I know is he went off to Spain.
3: You never?
0: Lost the villa, didn't I? You know, married a young woman.
3: Did
0: that
3: he?
0: That was it. It's all and gone. That...
3: But, you know, men love you, Barbara. They really don't. Men love her.
0: No,
3: the thing about it is, you know, they see their own mealy-mouthed wives and we're always asking them to put up shelves and all that type of thing. And there's you always giggling, your bra popping off left and centre. And, you know, it's very hard for them. They were real women.
0: Yeah, the boobs weren't that much. I mean, Sid, you said to me, they're not all that big, are they, Bar? And I said, it's called acting, darling.
3: Well, what sort of men do you like in real life?
0: Well, at the well, I haven't spoken for. It's a little bit old for me, dear.
3: How old is he?
0: Well, my fella's 33, going on 53.
3: A tie boy.
0: It makes me feel good to say that, darling.
3: Oh, yeah. Barbara, yeah. How are you going to cope?
0: Oh, I do. I do, darling. Look at this smile on my face.
3: I think you've made a rod for your own back, there. Age 33, he'll be wanting bedroom malarkey.
0: I should bloody well hope so, darling. What do you think I'm with him?
3: Yes, right, there we go. Look at Liz clapping.
0: Liz, yes.
3: Her husband works nights, doesn't he? She's only pretending now you're here.
0: Bet you. Don't you like to thrash about?
3: I do not. No, I've got separate bedrooms, me and my husband. Sometimes he'll come knocking, and you know, on a bank holiday.
0: How long ago did you stop thrashing about? I mean, I'm sure you've got other hobbies, haven't you, dear?
3: Yeah. Well, I like talking to celebrities and royalty. At this point, won't you, does anybody like to ask lovely Barbara Windsor a question? Oh, hands went up there.
0: There's a lovely young person up there.
3: Oh, what would you like to ask, young man?
4: You said you liked young men. How young would you go?
0: Are you offering? Make an aging sex symbol.
4: We'll talk after.
3: Oh, dear. And he's only about 16.
5: And that's it for this edition of the Comedy Hour. On the comedy front today, we've heard from The Fast Show, Harry Enfield, The Long Johns, Mike Harding, and of course, Mrs. Merton. Musically, we've listened to The Lighthouse Family, Genesis, The Lightning Seeds, The Hooters, Urge Overkill, and we go out with Guns N' Roses. It's been great having your company today. Take care of yourselves till we meet again. Bye-bye.

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Just the other night, at a hometown football game, my wife and I ran into my high school flame. As I introduced them, the pass game.

She wasn't quite the angel that I remembered in my dreams. I could tell the time had changed me. In her eyes too it seemed. We tried to talk about the old days. There wasn't much we could recall. I guess the Lord knows what he's doing.

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And she told me the news. I was feeling that blues when this fella came on the TV. He said, I'm telling

college worker, that son. A teenage kid so far from home. She was a lovely widowed woman.

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1: Hello and welcome to the Golden Years. 60 minutes of pure nostalgia as we take you back to 1991.
2: January 1991 was dominated by the sights and sounds of war. Iraq's President Saddam Hussein had defied all demands that he withdraw his troops from Kuwait. His Arab neighbours couldn't persuade him, the United Nations couldn't persuade him, and nor could the threat of massive American retaliation. Instead, he built defences in Kuwait City, facing the sea, and waited. In the event, the strike came from quite another direction.
3: This was a night and a day in which Iraq trembled under the hammer blows of Tomahawk cruise missiles never before fired in anger. These precision weapons of the 21st century, carrying conventional warheads, were fired at Iraq 300 miles away from the battleship Wisconsin in the Gulf. Baghdad's defense ministry was one of the targets that took direct hits. Onshore, in the darkness of the night, the American Air Force prepared what proved to be one of the greatest surprise attacks of modern warfare. For days, they'd been tensely waiting while Saddam Hussein contemptuously rejected final peace moves. Just before the lethal aerial armada took off, the commander of the lead plane shrugged off all doubts.
4: We feel more than prepared. We feel very ready. We've been ready for 5 months now. It's a job that needs to be done, and we're prepared to do it.
3: Ahead lay the unknown capabilities of the Arab world's most powerful military machine, but the Americans seemed raring to go.
5: Hit them hard.
6: Yes, sir. We'll kick your ass.
3: The mission of these Phantom F-4s was to knock out the Iraqis' surface-to-air missiles, the SAMs. Success would safeguard the low-flying bombers, such as RAF Tornadoes. So Operation Desert Storm started like this, with the unsuspecting Iraqis about 1 hour's flight away.
7: The sirens went off at 2:40, and even before that, the big machine guns on the tops of buildings around here were firing tracer into the sky. I was out with two colleagues in a car when the attack began. There was, of course, very little traffic on the roads at that point, and the tracer began springing up all round us. Our driver refused to take us any further and insisted on going back to the hotel, where we watched the battle from a fifth-story window. At the moment, we're waiting for the American bombers to come. All the firing that's going on, and there's a great deal of it, is just pretty wildly up in the air. It doesn't seem to be aimed at anything. It looks as though they're just getting ready for the big attack, preparing themselves, and just firing off at nothing. What we didn't know at that stage was that the Allied planes were too high for us to hear, and certainly too high for the outdated technology which Iraq has to hit, and the missiles as they went over made surprisingly little noise.
8: Baghdad radio has stayed on the air despite the bombing, and this morning it announced that Iraq was reverting to its policy of placing captives at places likely to be attacked. The announcement, monitored by the BBC at Caversham, said more than 20 captured pilots were already being placed at scientific, economic, and other selected targets.

0: Events in the Middle East weren't, of course, the only stories making the television news programmes in 1991. In London, the very seat of government itself came under fire. An IRA mortar attack in Whitehall came within a whisker of killing the cabinet. They were meeting in Downing Street at the time. A bomb landed just feet away.
1: In broad daylight, the terrorists mounted a daring attack that struck at the very heart of government. From their transit van, abandoned, askew, just 200 yards from where the war cabinet was meeting, they launched a mortar attack that only narrowly missed their target. The explosions rocked the surrounding area. In Downing Street, the buildings shuddered and windows were blown out as the mortars landed. As the van burned, thick smoke billowed into the sky. Debris was catapulted through the air. At least one piece of metal was found several hundred feet away. Within minutes, ambulances and police cars converged on Whitehall. Offices in the immediate vicinity were evacuated amid fears that there could be further explosions. Buses were ordered to stop. Their passengers were ushered to safety. Two of the mortars overshot their target and landed on the green behind the Foreign Office. Minutes later, they were still burning on the ground.
0: Back in the deserts of Saudi Arabia, the battle to drive Saddam Hussein's troops out of Kuwait was about to begin. In his well-camouflaged command headquarters, the general officer in charge of the British 1st Armoured Division, Major General Rupert Smith, briefed his senior officers. Their task was to break through Iraqi lines west of the Kuwaiti border and drive north to take on the Republican Guards. One of the objectives now was to close the gate on Iraq's retreat. What wouldn't escape, said Allied commanders, was artillery, tanks, in other words, Iraq's war machine. It was that the generals wanted to destroy, not the hundreds of thousands of Iraqi conscripts who didn't want to be in the army in the first place. After the first 2 days of fighting, the Iraqi army had obviously had enough. The troops were surrendering in their thousands. It was plain they had no stomach for Saddam Hussein's mother of battles. Correspondents with the Allied forces, the few chosen to go with the advance in the press pools, were full of admiration for the way the troops were performing. Martin Bell was with the 1st Armoured Division.
2: The British on this day have been pressing forward not only with speed but with courage. Courage because that's what it takes to go up a hill like this where you're not sure what's going to be on the other side and when the Iraqis will stop surrendering and start fighting. Courage too because a tank as sophisticated even as the Challenger in a sandstorm like this, it's actually fighting blind.
0: The Allied commander in the Gulf, General Schwarzkopf, Storming Norman, as his troops called him, was delighted with the progress of his forces in the opening hours. He was particularly heartened by the very light casualties the 10 Allied contingents had suffered.
3: So far, the offensive is progressing.

0: with dramatic success. The troops are doing a great job. Friendly casualties have been extremely light. As a matter of fact, remarkably light.
1: General, you say the opposition is light. Is this because you have avoided a frontal confrontation with them? Are you going around or over? And is that why there is little
0: We're
1: opposition?
0: Going to go around, over, through, on top, underneath, and any other way.
1: Have you gone through, sir?
0: We're going to pursue them in any way it takes to get them get out of Kuwait. Thank you very much.
2: Before the Allied campaign had begun, Saddam had said the West's high technology would be defeated by the size and motivation of his army. In the event, the high technology worked far better than anyone expected, and the morale of his soldiers collapsed completely, and they surrendered in their thousands without offering a shot.

0: There was still no formal ceasefire in operation. To get one, President Bush told the Allied commanders to arrange a meeting with Iraq's generals in the desert. The British commander, General Sir Peter de la Billiere, went off to join the talks, confident, as he put it, that it had been a great victory. Brian Barron was with him.
1: This is the day tired but victorious Allied armies, drawn up in the desert, saw the Iraqis swallow their pride. We were heading north, past Kuwait's blazing Umm Qasr oil field, to the first formal rendezvous with the Allies and their battlefield enemies in occupied Iraq. Safwan Air Base in southern Iraq is the very latest Allied acquisition from Saddam. It was seized in the past 48 hours. Now the base, 7 miles inside Iraq, has its own American mobile air traffic control tower. This is the location General Schwarzkopf has chosen to extract the first psychological pound of flesh from the Iraqi dictatorship. The Allied commander set the ground rules on receiving the Iraqis, but the Americans took unsubtle satisfaction in giving the Iraqi delegation safe conduct in its own country, in American vehicles surrounded by an American armor escort. Saddam sent a clutch of his generals to hear the Allied ceasefire terms and keep an eye on each other. So in an unmarked tent guarded by heavily armed Allied troops, including a handful of Royal Marines, the Iraqis sat across the table from Allied commanders who destroyed or captured 41 of their divisions.
0: Back in the United Kingdom, the Church of England got a new leader in April. Dr. George Carey was enthroned at Canterbury amid all the pomp and ceremony that traditionally attends these grand occasions.
2: Enthronements of archbishops are not traditionally attended by the Queen, who is supreme governor of the Church. Princess Margaret and the Princess of Wales were among the worshippers, and the Prime Minister, heading a larger-than-usual contingent of senior cabinet ministers. Christian leaders had come from all over the world. Women clergy played a larger role than previously, joining in prayers for an archbishop outspoken in his support for women's ordination. The most significant moment in an elaborate ceremony dating back to the 12th century. Dr. Carey takes the throne of St. Augustine, the founder of Christianity in southern England nearly 1,400 years ago. For a more informal moment, Dr. Carey chose music from the modern evangelical movement. The cathedral authorities had even agreed to a discreet saxophone and synthesizer. Some traditionalists had complained. Archbishop Tutu said he didn't know what all the fuss was about.

0: the Queen arrived in Washington for her first state visit to the United States for 15 years. The aim was to underline the historic ties between the two countries and to point up the common security and strategic interests.
1: "The British are coming" used to be the most dire warning by American patriots against their colonial masters. But as the royal party were welcomed at the White House amid the pomp of a full state visit, America's fascination with British royalty is reflected by a recent poll showing 1 in 10 Americans would prefer living under a monarch. The serious idea behind this visit, re-emphasized both by the Queen and her American host, is to celebrate the close British-American relationship founded on common security and strategic interests, most recently, the Gulf.
2: "Today, our alliance has perhaps never been stronger. For evidence, look to the sands and seas of the Persian Gulf. Our countries have long sought the real peace, which means the triumph of freedom."
1: A special relationship, the president called it, tested repeatedly in the crucible of war, the affection most Americans feel for what he called the mother country.
2: "The past year has reaffirmed our alliance of shared principles, our fidelity to democracy, the basic human rights, the fact that there will always be a Britain, and that Britain will always be our friend."
1: The Queen replied that for British people, the United States represents more than material wealth, an emblem of democracy, an ideal of freedom.
3: "There is a symbolism in the events of such a visit that defies analysis, but which has a way of reaching the hearts of people far and wide."
0: Also on the Queen's program was a special visit to see the hero and victor of the war in the Gulf, General Schwarzkopf. He was to receive an honorary knighthood. He can't call himself Sir Norman because he isn't British. Not that that makes much difference. Almost everyone in America calls him Sir anyway.

0: In the Soviet Union, 1991 was a watershed year. Boris Yeltsin was the new face on the scene. In May, he was elected leader of the Russian Federation with a mandate to bring in a radical non-communist government with much greater independence from the Kremlin.
1: The election results show that communists who claim our society is becoming more hardline are wrong. On the contrary, society is becoming more democratized, and many communists now realize that their system is disintegrating and they can't save it.
0: Yeltsin and his supporters triumphed at the polls throughout Russia, and there were other straws in the wind that profound change was underway in the Soviet Union. The people of Leningrad voted to give the city back the name it had before the revolution, St. Petersburg. It was a gesture full of symbolism. Peter the Great built the city in the 18th century as a window on the west. In another post-Cold War gesture, the newly united Germany chose Berlin as the country's capital, as it used to be before the communists and the West divided the land between them after the Second World War. Though there was much rejoicing on the streets, the victory for Berlin was a narrow one, and it was regarded as a bitter defeat for Bonn, which had been the federal West German capital for the past 40 years. Another former communist state trying desperately to hold itself together in 1991 was Yugoslavia. Slovenia was the first to try to break away from the country. Lightly armed Slovene militia put up fierce resistance to units of the Yugoslav army who were trying to clear away roadblocks and establish some kind of control. In the towns and cities, the violent reaction of the army shocked local inhabitants and did much to create an atmosphere of crisis and determination. Before the end of the year, Slovenia had established itself as an independent state and was soon followed by neighboring Croatia, but only after fierce and bitter fighting.
2: I'm too sexy for my love, too sexy for my love, love's going to leave.

0: Preparations were well in hand for the July meeting of the Group of Seven, the world's richest nations, who gather once a year to discuss global economic problems. This year it was Britain's turn to host the summit, and one of the main items on the agenda was whether, and by how much, to give economic support to the Soviet Union. To make sure the Soviet case was presented as convincingly as possible, President Gorbachev himself was invited to address the meeting. But Mr. Gorbachev, though persuasive, failed to convince his audience that his country was ready for large-scale capitalist investment.
1: Mr. Gorbachev arrived at Lancaster House for what will be a humbling experience for a proud leader. The ceremony with which his host received him will not disguise the fact that after 70 years, Soviet communism has had to turn to the Western democracies for an economic rescue package. But by contriving to arrange the foreign policy successes of an arms treaty and a superpower summit, he may deflect some domestic criticism. He has his supporters here. Chancellor Kohl drew him aside for an earnest conversation before the roundtable session began. He strode in looking unusually apprehensive and opened a bulky briefcase containing the presentation which he hopes will end the summit's reservations about his reform program. In their final communique, they said they would need to know that the Soviet Union was moving to real market reform and that it was Mr. Gorbachev rather than his unruly republics which governed the country. Seated alone at the high table of capitalism, Mr. Gorbachev now has his chance to convince them.
0: As for the high table of capitalism itself, it was in trouble. The Bank of Credit and Commerce International, with assets of $20 billion and branches in 69 countries, was placed in the hands of the liquidators. For years, senior officials at the bank had systematically defrauded depositors and fooled city regulators by inventing loans and secretly financing illegal deals through obscure offshore companies. The bank's principal shareholder was Sheikh Zayed of Abu Dhabi, one of the world's richest men. A United Nations team of scientists spent the month in Baghdad investigating Iraq's nuclear secrets. They didn't have much success. Suspicions remained that the inspectors were getting to see only what the Iraqis wanted them to see. The Americans said it was impossible to draw any conclusions about the country's nuclear capacity until all the sites had been physically inspected. July was the month when years of South African isolation from the sporting world came to an end. The International Olympic Committee agreed to allow the country to take part in future Olympic Games. The committee felt the abolition of apartheid and a unified sporting structure were enough to justify readmission.
2: It's the beginning of a new step, and I would like to see very soon athletes and players from South Africa taking part in the major sports competitions around the world.

0: hopes for the hostages imprisoned in Beirut rose dramatically in August with the release of the journalist John McCarthy, held captive by Islamic Jihad for more than 5 years. The United Nations Secretary General Javier Pérez de Cuellar flew to Britain to receive a letter McCarthy had brought with him from his captors.
1: 5 years after the perestroika revolution began, the hardline backlash feared by so many has finally taken place. Soviet army tanks in their hundreds moved onto the streets of Moscow to enforce the newly imposed state of emergency. They carried out their mission with customary efficiency, taking up key positions throughout the city. Soviet television and radio announced news of the takeover this morning, condemning the policies of Mr. Gorbachev and offering wage increases and frozen prices to win over public opinion. The state of emergency bans demonstrations, but the takeover has not gone ahead without resistance. As soon as the initial shock wore off, hundreds of protesters took to the streets, gathering just outside Red Square to denounce the coup. Tanks attempting to move into position found their path blocked by pedestrians, and on at least one occasion, the soldiers inside met with violent opposition. One group of armored vehicles parked menacingly outside the parliament of the Russian Federation as demonstrators demanded their return to barracks. Undaunted, Russia's President Boris Yeltsin used a tank as a platform. He told his people to resist what he said was a right-wing coup. The emergency decrees had no legal force on the territory of the Russian Federation. At a news conference, the new leadership attempted to justify their takeover. The situation in the country had grown out of control, they said. Normal life had become impossible. The years in power had taken their toll on President Gorbachev. He was now ill and undergoing treatment in the Crimea, where he'd been on holiday.
0: Mr. Gorbachev arrived back in Moscow to a low-key reception. In a short speech at the airport, he said the plotters had tried to break him, but he resisted.
2: It was a tired, slightly dazed Mr. Gorbachev who descended the airport steps, followed by Raisa and their granddaughter, who'd shared his captivity. In an emotional, sometimes angry speech, the president said even when the plotters had tried to break him and his family, he had resisted. But he acknowledged that his salvation was due to the resistance of the Soviet people, and in particular, of Boris Yeltsin and his radical allies.
3: Наших советских людей.
4: I congratulate our Soviet people, who showed great dignity and loyalty to the man in whom they entrusted power, and not to that pitiful handful of plotters who had attractive slogans but wanted to push the country into catastrophe.
0: September saw an outbreak of rioting in several British provincial cities. Newcastle got the worst of it, looting and burning sparked off by a crackdown by police on so-called joyriders, young men who stole high-performance cars and raced them dangerously through the streets. When arrests were made, the crowds reacted violently. In some of the suburbs, local people put up barricades to protect themselves against the rioters.

0: The lights of the VC-10 carrying Terry Waite home came into view through murky skies shortly after midday. He'd spent the final moments of the journey on the flight deck, anxious to get the first possible glimpse of home soil. He'd apparently been very relaxed, had enjoyed his food and chatted at length with his brother and the crew. He'd also had a phone call from the Prime Minister. Among the first to greet him in private was the man he was serving as envoy when he was captured, the former Archbishop of Canterbury, Lord Runcie. And it was almost 20 minutes before Terry Waite finally stepped into view, feeling for the first time in 5 years the full force of a winter's day. He looked remarkably fresh and unscathed by his ordeal, noticeably less strained than in those first few hours of freedom in Damascus. But he is, of course, still weak, and he seemed to stumble slightly on the last couple of steps. After a formal welcome from the station commander, it looked as if he was going to be whisked away to the VIP suite where his wife and family were waiting. But then, to everyone's astonishment, he walked into the hangar where many of his friends and supporters had gathered. He couldn't resist going over to talk to the crowd. Someone gave him a small bouquet, and he seemed to relish the long-forgotten scent of fresh flowers. At best, there'd been hopes that he'd say a few words. In fact, he spoke eloquently for nearly 15 minutes.
1: I think you can imagine that after 1,763 days in chains, it's an overwhelming experience to come back and receive your greetings from the bottom of my heart. Thank you for turning out on such an awful day, but a typically English day, and thank you so much for your welcome.
0: He paid tribute to the hard work of, among others, the UN Secretary General and the staff at Lambeth Palace. At one point, he almost seemed grateful to his kidnappers. Terry Waite once said that his ability to get on with people was his form of artistry. Today, he demonstrated that he's lost none of that skill. And as he went to talk again to his former boss, it was obvious that his sense of humour, too, is as sharp as ever.

0: Exclusive rights to the ceremony were snapped up by a society photographer and a gossip columnist, and so for those determined to catch sight of one of Hollywood's most frequent reruns, Liz Taylor, The Wedding, the best available was a long-distance view from behind tight security.
1: So this is the big shot right here.
0: A dozen or so helicopters, distracted by barrage balloons over the ceremony at Michael Jackson's ranch, carried photographers trying to make a million selling their snaps to the tabloid press.
2: Twice the circus, three times the fine, and hopefully five times the money.
3: We'll do everything we can inside the boundaries of the law and the First Amendment to get our story.
0: An uninvited photographer dropped in by parachute to catch Ms. Taylor marrying Larry Fortensky, a truck driver whom she met in a drug rehabilitation clinic where both were receiving treatment. Security guards arrested the intruder. Mrs. Fortensky also got her man.
4: The publishing tycoon Robert Maxwell, renowned as being larger than life, continued to mystify, fascinate, and perplex beyond the grave. He disappeared from his yacht off the Canaries and was found dead at sea. How he died and when remained a controversy. What was clear was the financial mess he'd left behind him. Millions of pounds had disappeared from the pension fund of his Daily Mirror newspaper, used apparently to support the share price of some of his other companies. But that was just the start of his family's troubles. While his widow arranged his funeral, he was buried on the Mount of Olives in Jerusalem, two of his sons were bearing the brunt of the financial inquiries into his affairs, which had a complexity of debts that would take years to resolve. The rock star Freddie Mercury died this month of AIDS. He'd lived his life very much to the full.
5: He was generous with his wealth and famous for his wild parties, though he played down the glamorous side.
6: Me, I just, just like a housewife, to be honest. I just go on there and do my job and then come home.
7: He gave a form which was pretty staid and sour, which was hard rock music, and it gave it a great personality, so much so now that, of course, there are a lot of flamboyant frontmen, but Freddie Mercury really is one of the most memorable performers in rock.
5: Towards the end, the dynamic performer became a recluse, the deterioration in his health only glimpsed in occasional photos. He'll be remembered not just for his flamboyance, but for his often poignant songs.

0: There were divided loyalties, perhaps, at Twickenham for the Queen as head of the Commonwealth, but few others at Australia and England's first World Cup final were uncommitted and didn't mind showing. The underdogs arrived more in hope than expectation. England captain Will Carling, looking tense in a musical world of his own, had promised the fans a run for their money.
1: So England's first World Cup final ended in failure, but there can be no complaints. Australia proved not only here today, but consistently throughout the tournament, that they're the best side in the world.
0: So the Prime Minister has lost his wager with Bob Hawke, the Australian Premier. He commiserated with England before the teams moved on to a West London hotel for the after-match dinner and verdict.
2: We always knew it was going to be very competitive and very hard. In that sense, they didn't surprise us. It was hard. But they surprised us the way they won so much ball and they just ran it continually at us.
3: We threw everything at the Aussies, and fair play to them. They just defended extremely well. They were tremendous in defence. And on the day, the better side won.
0: Australians in London, meanwhile, have started what may be a long night on the town.
4: The future of Europe was given new shape and direction at the Maastricht summit. It was a testing time for the British Prime Minister John Major. His party was divided on the issue, but Mr. Major emerged with a compromise that seemed to satisfy.
5: Thanking his hotel manager, Mr. Major departed like a carefree tourist who'd already sent postcards home to a waiting electorate.
6: I think it was a very good result for Britain and a very good result for the United Kingdom. I'm very pleased with the outcome.
5: On his way to the airport, he could tick off the substantial list of objectives achieved. Federalism gone, a British opt-out from the single currency, and most difficult of all, a political union treaty without a social chapter. There'd been no disguising his satisfaction when the talks ended.
6: I believe that the agreement that we have agreed this evening fully reflects Britain's interests on economic and monetary union, foreign policy, defence, and the future development of the community. I shall have no hesitation in recommending it to Parliament and to the British people.
5: It was Chancellor Cole who'd saved the treaty. Grumpily watching deadlock develop, it was his suggestion to carve off the social chapter to stand alone. He went home saying it fulfilled a German dream, opening the way to a united Europe. Federal-minded Europeans were relieved.
7: I do consider that from the viewpoint of people who do believe in the European integration process, that the bottle is more than half full. And this is a victory for Europe and a victory for the integration process.
8: Ce dont on discutait, c'est énorme.
5: What we've discussed is really monumental, said France's President Mitterrand. It measures up to our highest hopes. It was a remarkable turnabout for a man who'd been threatening a veto, and shows how, in a classic European fashion, everyone can claim success. For France, that's the firm promise of a single European currency.
9: And that's how it was in 1991. The news clips were courtesy of the BBC and Telstar, and I've enjoyed your company today. Take care of yourselves till we meet again. Bye-bye.

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1: Hello, I'm Mick Brunt. Just over a year ago, my normal day was interrupted when I had a cardiac arrest. My heart stopped beating. If it wasn't for the quick work of a member of the public and the rapid response team, I would not be here today to tell you my story. I was rushed to hospital, had a stent put in that day, and open heart surgery 2 weeks later.
2: Cheltenham Heart to Heart is an organisation linked with the British Heart Foundation that runs groups to help people with heart conditions rebuild a healthy lifestyle. Our classes are run by qualified instructors on various days of the week in several locations across Cheltenham.
1: 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There's always time for a chat and we have fun.
2: If you think that Cheltenham Heart to Heart might be something of interest to you, just speak to your cardiac rehab nurse or call Trish on 079 5646 6617. That number again, 079 5646 6617.
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3: 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And I'll repeat that number again, 01594 812 505. 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
1: 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I and my family know we've been there. 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You will not be alone. You will meet many others with the same fears, anxieties, and concerns as yourself. There is also a separate group for wives and partners which meets on a Wednesday evening later in the month. To find out all about us, visit our website or visit our Facebook page. There will always be a warm welcome for you at either of our meetings. Remember, you are not alone. 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
1: In Foster's Restaurant at Gloucestershire Royal Hospital, we offer a wide range of sandwiches, hot and cold snacks, sweet treats, salads, jack of potatoes and a range of hot meals from Monday to Friday, 7:30 a.m. to 6:30 p.m. and at weekends, 8 a.m. to 2:30 p.m. Just follow the signs from the tower block lifts.

NHS to the test, the friends and family test. It's a short questionnaire you can complete whenever you get care or treatment from us. It's open to everyone, with your answers going to the people making decisions about your local services. You'll be contacted by phone within 24 hours of leaving hospital to ask you for feedback about your stay or outpatient appointment. You can complete a paper version of the friends and family tests before you leave the hospital if you prefer. We need to know where things are going well and where they could be improved. So start putting us to the test by asking any of our staff how you can take part.

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2: 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Worked hard all my lifetime. 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Oh, Lord, won't you buy me a night on the town? 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I must make amends. Worked hard all my lifetime. 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

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Here's that number again, 0300 111 9000. 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
2: 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By the morning, I was really tired and hungry. Then I was offered a place to stay with Gloucestershire Night Stop. 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They were really friendly, I had a room of my own, and they gave me a really big meal. Now Night Stop are helping me to find a more permanent place to stay.
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1: What is a heart attack? 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
1: 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Here's that number again, 01242 221170. 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
1: 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These challenges affect not only those with cancer, but their family and friends too. Maggie's is there for anyone living with or affected by cancer, offering an evidence-based programme of support that has been shown to strengthen physical and emotional well-being. Built alongside Cheltenham General Hospital, our centre is an uplifting place with qualified professional staff on hand to offer the support people need. Practical advice about cancer, its treatments, welfare benefits, blue badge applications, bereavement and emotional support. 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Here's our number again, 01242 250 611. Maggie's, offering free practical, emotional and social support to people living with or affected by cancer.

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1: Norovirus is the most common cause of stomach bugs and can affect people of any age. 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The symptoms of a norovirus infection begin around 12 to 72 hours after you pick up the infection. Symptoms usually last for 12 to 60 hours, but sometimes longer. You may start to feel sick, and this is often followed by vomiting. Many patients will also get watery diarrhea, and some people will have flu-like symptoms. It is very infectious and is easily spread from person to person, and more likely to spread where people are in close proximity. Public places like hospitals and care homes are susceptible to outbreaks of norovirus and may result in ward closures and restricted visiting to help reduce the spread of infection. Do not visit people in hospitals or care homes until 72 hours after your symptoms have gone, and do not visit if you have been in contact with anyone in the last 3 days who has diarrhea or vomiting.

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1: Do you feel that you are being held back by your reading ability? 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You'll have 2 half-hour sessions a week in a local library, community centre or cafe that's easy for you both to get to. Following a tried and tested reading programme, you'll work at your own pace, always keeping in mind whatever your end goal may be. As you progress through each of the 5 books, you'll know that you are getting closer and closer to that goal. 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
1: I want to tell you about sepsis. Sepsis is a life-threatening condition. Last year, it killed 48,000 people in the UK. It can lead to shock, multiple organ failure, and even death if not recognised and treated promptly. There is no single sign or diagnostic test, and sepsis is indiscriminate. While it primarily affects very young children, older adults, and people with underlying health conditions, it can sometimes be triggered in those who are otherwise fit and healthy. Sepsis always starts with an infection, such as a chest or urinary tract infection. It is not known why some people develop sepsis in response to these common infections, whereas others don't. How do you spot sepsis in adults? They could have slurred speech or confusion, have extreme shivering or muscle pain, do not pass urine for a whole day, have severe breathlessness. They feel like they are going to die. Their skin may be mottled or discoloured. If you or another adult develop any of these signs, it is important to seek urgent medical attention. If you are worried about an infection, call 111 or contact your GP. 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And just ask, could it be sepsis?

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1: During your stay, the hospital's spiritual care chaplaincy team can play a big part in supporting you in your personal values, as well as your spiritual, pastoral and religious beliefs or needs. If you would like to see a member of the chaplaincy team while you are in hospital, please ask your nurse to let us know so that we can respond.

That's how it goes. And Joe, I know you're getting anxious to close.

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1: 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Chances are it's nothing serious, but it could be an early sign of kidney or bladder cancer. Finding it early makes it more treatable. 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
1: 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Finding it early makes it more treatable, so don't learn to live with it. 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
1: You were there, with every breath I needed to take. 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
1: Yeah, yeah, everybody thinks Carol smiles. 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
1: I'm sorry, Mr. Lineker. Your son has leukemia. Bang. Your world collapses. You think, is that it? Is that the end? How can we help? Can anybody help? But you never think all those transfusions he'll need. 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We just took it for granted it was there.
2: If everyone who gives blood stopped, supplies would run out in just a few days. Do something amazing.

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1: It happened on one of them zippity-doo-dah days. Now that's the kind of day when you can't open your mouth without a song jump right out of it. Zippity-doo-dah, zippity-ay. My, oh my, what a wonderful day. Plenty of sunshine heading my way. Zippity-doo-dah, zippity-ay. Mr. Bluebird's on my shoulder. It's the truth. It's actual. Everything is satisfactory. Zippity-doo.

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1: 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Here are those numbers again. Tewkesbury 291743 or Gloucester 726 666. The British Red Cross. The power of kindness.

0: gardener. What kind of flowers should I plant along the fence?
1: I must go in a moment. Will you meet me here again this evening?
0: I thought hyacinths, but perhaps oleanders.
1: At moonrise, here in the garden, please.
0: Yes. Yes, of course.
1: Until tonight.
0: Tonight?
1: You won't forget. You won't fail me.

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1: 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On the second Monday of the month, we have our bereavement group in Gloucester, and we have monthly groups in Lydney and Littledean. 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Here's that number again, 01452 939 000. 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
1: 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Here's that number again, 0300 422 3231. 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They're open Monday to Friday from 9 in the morning to 5 in the afternoon. 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

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Try the gray stuff, it's delicious. Don't believe me? Ask the dishes. They can sing, they can dance. After all, miss, this is France.

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1: 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Here's that number again, 0300 422 3231. You can also visit one of our offices at Cheltenham General Hospital or Gloucestershire Royal Hospital. They're open Monday to Friday from 9 in the morning to 5 in the afternoon. 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

Robin Hood, what a crook, gave away what he took. 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You got to pick a pocket or two.

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3: Hello, I'm Mick Brunt. Just over a year ago, my normal day was interrupted when I had a cardiac arrest. My heart stopped beating. If it wasn't for the quick work of a member of the public and the rapid response team, I would not be here today to tell you my story. I was rushed to hospital, had a stent put in that day, and open heart surgery 2 weeks later.
1: Cheltenham Heart to Heart is an organisation linked with the British Heart Foundation that runs groups to help people with heart conditions rebuild a healthy lifestyle. Our classes are run by qualified instructors on various days of the week in several locations across Cheltenham.
3: Since joining Cheltenham Heart to Heart, I have been exercising at my own pace twice a week with fellow members who have been in a similar situation to me. There's always time for a chat and we have fun.
1: If you think that Cheltenham Heart to Heart might be something of interest to you, just speak to your cardiac rehab nurse or call Trish on 079 56 46 6617. That number again, 079 56 46 6617.

that clock. Oh, Killjoy. I hear you. Come on, get up, you say. Time to start another day. Even he orders me around. Well, there's one thing. They can't order me to stop dreaming. And perhaps someday...

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Hello, and yes, you are in tune with Cotswold Hospital Radio, broadcasting to Cheltenham General and Gloucestershire Royal Hospitals. During the next hour, I'd like to take you back to 1965 to recall some of the local and international news headlines and to recall some of the sporting events and entertainments that we enjoyed in that year of the swinging 60s.

Roger Miller, and he was awarded a Country and Western Grammy for that song, King of the Road, in 1965. 1965, the year we're visiting. It was the year America sent troops into Vietnam. India and Pakistan went to war over Kashmir. Sir Winston Churchill died at the age of 90. And you could take a package holiday to the Costa del Sol in Spain for just £66.16. And readers of Britain's music papers voted Tom Jones as the best new artist.

It's not unusual. Tom Jones' second record release, but his first major success, both sides of the Atlantic. At the 1965 Oscar Awards ceremony, composers Paul Francis Webster and Johnny Mandel went up to receive the Oscar for Best Song Written for a Movie. The film, The Sandpiper. The song featured in the film, The Shadow of Your Smile.

Tony Bennett's recording of the Oscar-winning The Shadow of Your Smile. The quartet, known as the Four Tops, were friends in Detroit when they began performing in 1954. It took 10 years before they had their first hit, Baby I Need Your Loving, and then, a year later, in 1965, their first million seller, I Can't Help Myself.

the four tops, what news items were the British press reporting on in 1965? Edward Heath replaced Sir Alec Douglas-Hume as leader of the Conservative Party. Cigarette advertising on television was banned. Ian Brady and Myra Hindley were convicted of the Moors murders. Goldie, a golden eagle, escaped twice from the London Zoo. Random breath tests were introduced to catch drunk drivers, and the first miniskirts were seen on the streets of London. In the Queen's birthday honours list, footballer Stanley Matthews was knighted, and each of the Beatles was awarded an MBE.

0: Focus Cancer Information and Support Centre is located in the Oncology Unit at Cheltenham General, next to the WRVS shop, and is for patients with cancer and those who care about them. Information is available on all topics relating to cancer. The centre holds a weekly wig clinic for patients experiencing hair loss because of their treatment, and also sell a range of attractive headwear for patients.
1: If you are receiving chemotherapy or radiotherapy, as an outpatient, you can obtain a parking permit from the Focus Centre. For the patient's convenience, the centre also sells anti-nausea organic sweets, greetings cards, and nearly new paperback books.

0: as well as donated jigsaws, CDs and DVDs. The centre is open 8:30 to 4:30, Monday to Friday.
1: Although Elvis Presley's popularity was being challenged in 1965 by such British recording artists as the Beatles, Rolling Stones and Cliff Richard, he was still voted top world male singer in the Melody Maker and New Musical Express polls, and his recording of Crying in the Chapel was voted Single of the Year in a poll run by the Record Mirror.

Crying in the Chapel. Elvis's 39th million seller. 4th million seller for the Supremes. Stop in the Name of Love.

The Supremes. The first Australian group to become successful away from their home shores began their music making as a hobby, playing in the evenings after work in Melbourne. They became very popular and decided to try their luck in Britain. Within 3 weeks of arriving here, they appeared on Sunday night at the London Palladium, singing their first record release, which went to number one.

never find another you, the Seekers. What was happening in Britain's sports venues in 1965? In football, Sir Stanley Matthews played his last game. Manchester United were league champions. Liverpool beat Leeds United to win the FA Cup. In Scotland, Rangers were champions and Celtic won the Scottish Cup. Worcestershire were cricket's county champions for the second season running. On horse racing tracks, starting stalls were introduced for flat races. And in National Hunt, Jay Trump won the Grand National. And if you were at Prestbury Park here in Cheltenham, you may have won a few bob on Arkle, winner of the Gold Cup, for the second year running.

Got You Babe, an overnight success for Sonny and Cher. Another act that burst onto the American pop music scene in 1965 was a group of five young men who had all been performing with others before they came together as The Byrds and recorded Bob Dylan's Mr. Tambourine Man.

the Byrds. Paul Simon and Art Garfunkel had known each other since early school days, and they started singing together at the early age of 13. But it was after they finished at university that they were signed by CBS Records and released their first single in November 1965, The Sound of Silence.

you or someone you know has had a stroke, you'll understand the impact it can have on daily life. As well as giving you information and advice on stroke, our Gloucestershire Stroke Support Service can help you access your local stroke support group, where you'll meet those similarly affected, be able to share your experiences and tips for dealing with stroke, and enjoy a range of activities. 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There is also a county-wide network for younger people that meet monthly, as well as having a dedicated Facebook page and virtual network. For further details, contact Louise Reed at the Stroke Association, 01452 520 723.

Tears Go By from the Rolling Stones, who had another great year in 1965, with major TV shows both sides of the Atlantic. At cinemas in Britain in 1965, Mary Poppins was the top moneymaker. Other top films that year were the Beatles' second film, Help. There was Lawrence of Arabia, Von Ryan's Express with Frank Sinatra, Lee Marvin as the drunken gunfighter in Cat Ballou, and the winner of five Oscars, The Sound of Music.

the two stars of The Sound of Music, Julie Andrews and Christopher Plummer. It was reported that by Christmas 1966, that soundtrack recording had sold 7 million copies, which was a sales record for all show or soundtrack recording albums at that time. With beat groups dominating the British popular music scene in 1965, it was the biggest surprise when Ken Dodd's Tears became the biggest selling disc of the year.

Ken Dodd's Tears. Among the TV shows that had their first showing in 1965 were Magic Roundabout, Thunderbirds, Raymond Baxter introduced Tomorrow's World, and there was Jackanory and Call My Bluff.

Wilson Pickett in the Midnight Hour, his own composition, which he promoted on TV shows when he visited here in November 1965. Another American star, Fontella Bass, came in December and promoted Rescue Me.

1965 saw Cliff Richard still in a very strong position in the UK on the popular music scene, again voted top British male singer in the music press, a position he'd held since 1959. His biggest hit in 1965, The Minute You're Gone.

Cliff was the grand old age of 25 when he chalked up that million seller. 10 years younger at just 15, little Stevie Wonder.

Stevie Wonder, Uptight, brings to a close our look back at 1965. I hope you've enjoyed this retrospective look back, and I hope that it may have brought some pleasant memories back for you.

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I'm Colin D, and welcome to my Science Country Show on Cotswold Hospital Radio, broadcasting to Cheltenham General and Gloucestershire Royal Hospitals from our Parkside studio. On this show, I'm playing some of the best country music songs you could wish to hear, so why not stay with me and have a listen? In the first part of the show, I have music by Florida Georgia Line, Casey Musgraves, Dustin Lynch, and Toby Keith.

So, first up, I've got a song by Florida Georgia Line, an American country music duo composed of Brian Kelly from Florida and Tyler Hubbard, yeah, from Georgia. Hence the band name Florida Georgia Line, who met through a mutual friend while at university in Nashville. Here is their top five single from 2013, Get Your Shine On.

That was Get Your Shine On by Florida Georgia Line. The next track is by American country artist Kacey Musgraves. This song was released in late 2012 and is a cynical observation on life in rural America. The song uses samples of nursery rhymes like Mary, Mary, Quite Contrary and Jack and Jill. Have a listen to Merry-Go-Round.

That was Kacey Musgraves and her top 20 hit, Merry Go Round. In the next track is by... Sorry to say that again. The next track is by American country music singer and songwriter Dustin Lynch, who moved to Nashville in 2003 to pursue a career in country music. This is his 2012 single, She Cranks My Tractor.

That was She Cranks My Tractor by Dustin Lynch. The next track is by the ever-popular American country music singer, songwriter, record producer and actor Toby Keith. Since 1993, he has released 23 albums and charted more than 61 singles in the Billboard Hot Country Songs charts, including 20 number one hits and 21 additional top 10 hits. Here is his 2012 release, Hope on the Rocks.

0: chat with Toby Keith and Hope on the Rocks. I'll be back after this short message.
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1: Continuing with my Sounds Country show, in the next part of this show I have music by Jana Kramer, Luke Bryan, Brad Paisley and Uncle Cracker. Now here is a track by the American actress and country music singer Jana Kramer. She started her acting career in 2002 and in 2012 released her first country music single. The song I'm playing is also from 2012. Here is Whiskey.

I do like that song. That was Whiskey by Jana Kramer. The next track I have is by Luke Bryan, an American country music singer. This song was released in 2012 when it became a top five hit. This is Luke Bryan and Kiss Tomorrow Goodbye.

That was Kiss Tomorrow Goodbye by Luke Bryan. My next song is from Brad Paisley, American singer-songwriter and musician. His style crosses between traditional country music and southern rock. This song was released in 2013 and became a top 10 hit. Have a listen to Beat This Summer.

That was Brad Paisley and Beat This Summer. Next up is Matthew Schaefer, a 39-year-old American country rock musician, also known as Uncle Cracker. This track is Nobody Sad on a Saturday Night.

0: What a rocking song that was, with some excellent slide guitar playing, I'm sure you'll agree. Nobody Sad on a Saturday Night by Uncle Cracker. Now I have a short message.
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0: 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Next, I have a song from American country music artist Billy Currington, who has released 6 studio albums. Billy has also released 17 singles to country radio, 11 of which have reached the number one spot in the US Billboard Hot Country Songs chart. Here is his 2013 single, Hey Girl.

That was Billy Currington with Hey Girl. The next song is by a new American country music artist, John Pardee. This is his 2013 single, Up All Night.

That was John Pardy and Up All Night. The next track is by Phil Vassar, the 49-year-old American country music artist who made his debut back in the 1990s. Here is his 2013 single, Love Is Alive.

0: That was Rose Falcon, the American singer-songwriter, with her 2013 single, If Love Had a Heart. As well as being country music artist, her songs have been recorded by Faith Hill, Lady Antebellum, Day of Fire and Jesse James. That's the country singer, not the outlaw. And now I have a short message.
1: Yeah, everybody thinks Carol smiles, she smiles all the time. 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
0: 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The next track is by Jada Dreyer, the American-Canadian country music singer-songwriter. Here she is with her 2013 single, Half Broke Horses.

That was Half Broke Horses by Jada Dreyer. Sadly, I've reached the final track of my show, so I'm going to play out with American country music artist 39-year-old Randy Houser performing his single Running Out of Midnight.

What a great rocking country song by Randy Houser. And his single, Running Out of Midnight. Well, I'd like to thank you all for spending the last hour with me. This has been my Science Country Show, and I'm Colin D. I hope you enjoyed listening to some of the biggest selling country music songs released over the last 25 odd years. Everyone here at Cotswold Hospital Radio wishes you a speedy recovery, and I hope you'll soon be back with your families and loved ones. This has been a Cotswold Hospital Radio production. Bye!

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I'm Adrian, and with me in the studio this evening are Suzanne, Kat, Steve, Ian, our guest, new volunteer, Steph, and our sound engineer, Joe. Earlier this evening, members of our team visited Woodmancote Wards, and we enjoyed meeting you, and in some cases, members of your family or friends who were visiting you. And it's with great thanks to Peter, Jason and Janet, and all the staff in Woodmancote that we met, especially Emma, who we spoke to as we were coming out. We've got a great lineup of tracks, which we'll be playing for you in the next hour or so. So, without further ado, let's hear the first request of the evening. And it's for you, Peter, and it is from the 80s, Duran Duran, The Reflex.

0: Well, that's a great one to start us off tonight.
1: That's a good one, wasn't it?
0: Thank you so much. Peter from Churchtown chose Duran Duran and The Reflex, and call me old-fashioned. But
1: I'll call you old-fashioned.
0: You seem to be grooving to that one.
2: Me? Oh, yeah. Yeah, back in the day.
0: Having a bop?
2: Yeah, a lot of tonight's tracks are very much my cup of tea.
1: Ooh. Mm.
2: Talking of which, we also met Jason in Woodman Coat, and actually Jason was wearing the coolest T-shirt I think I've seen for a while.
0: Definitely, we want to know where that came from.
2: It was rather fabulous, and he also complimented me on my belt, so he's clearly a man of good taste.
1: Oh, yeah.
2: Clearly a man of good
1: what
2: taste.
1: What did he mention about the T-shirt? He's going to give it away?
2: He's going to give it away to someone who works in the ward, I think, one of the nurses.
0: Yes,
2: one of the male nurses rather liked it,
0: thank
2: too.
0: You. Yeah.
2: Which I thought was a lovely gesture.
1: Yeah, it's great.
2: Hopefully he'll wash it first, but there you go. So, Jason was also a real music lover and gave us all sorts of fantastic requests, so do keep listening as we're going to get our way through all of those. He'd like to give a shout out to his wonderful wife, Sue, who is back home in Westbury-on-Severn. And he said the first one he would really like to hear is The Cure. We are both big Cure fans, and we've both seen them live numerous times. So we're going to go back in the day again, and we're going to go with A Forest. Thank you.

0: Wow, I love that track.
1: It brilliant track, that, wasn't
0: doesn't
1: it?
0: Doesn't date at all,
1: absolutely
0: does
1: brilliant.
0: It?
1: Yeah.
0: Thanks for that, Jason. That was The Cure and A Forest.
2: Is that your favourite?
3: It's probably my favourite Cure track.
2: Is it?
3: Yeah.
2: Close to Me, I like.
3: Do you?
2: Yeah.
3: I am very close to you.
2: You
3: right
2: are close
3: now.
2: To me, and I'm going to have a word with you about that, but that's another story. So, moving swiftly on, we saw Janet. And Janet is from Little Dean. She also has an identical twin sister, in Quedgeley.
3: I know, amazing.
2: And I'm not going to give Janet your age away, but we went, no way.
3: I know, she looked 20 years younger than the age she gave
2: us. Yeah,
3: yeah. She's
2: amazing. So absolutely brilliant. And we said we can play some music for you tonight, and she

0: Well, there you have it.
1: Russ Conway.
0: Jolly. Yes. Yeah. It's very jolly, very upbeat, very much his style. Most of his music was like that.
1: But he was a big, big star on the back of the day, wasn't he?
0: Yeah. No, he was...
1: A lot of hit records.
0: Yeah, yeah. But I don't know what... I think it's just the time, and then as the 60s grew and...
1: The Beatles.
0: Beatles came in, he sort of fell out of favour.
1: Yeah.
0: Mm. Yeah. But very much, yeah, late 50s, early 60s sort of thing. So, what have we got next, Adrian?
1: As we were coming out of Woodmancote Ward, we spoke to the nurses and said, you know, thank you for letting us come and talk to the patients. And we said, is there something we could play for you? And Emma, the nurse, said, well, anything with a beat, really.
0: So
1: we've got with Michael Jackson and Beat It.

0: Michael Jackson, of course, and Beat It. And that was for Emma and all the staff in Woodmancote Ward. And we'll be back directly after this message.
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2: And may I interject with a little bit of current affairs?
3: Of course, yes. Please go ahead, Kat.
2: So on the way over here, I heard on the radio about Betty Bromage, or Bromage, who is a 97-year-old daredevil pensioner from Cheltenham.
3: Ooh.
2: And do you know what she did?
3: I don't know. What did she do?
2: She, at 97 and barely being able to see, she was strapped to a plane and was a wing walker. This is actually the sixth time she's done it and the second world record that she has broken. She did the first when she was 87 and she made it do barrel rolls. And this is what she said. I love it because she said, she's like, if I don't do it, I get bored. What I loved is that she is from Cheltenham and she was raising money for Cheltenham General Hospital because they looked after her when she was ill. So we have picked a song specially in honour of Betty, and we have Fly Away by Lenny Kravitz.

0: And that was Lenny Kravitz and Fly Away. And that was for Betty Bromage, who is Cheltenham's very own 97-year-old wing walker.
1: Wow.
2: Fair play.
1: The flying nurse. Excellent. Excellent. So back to Woodmancote, back down to earth in Woodmancote. We met Peter from Churchdown, and he loved his mid-80s pop. So one of the bands that he really wanted to hear was Depeche Mode. So we've gone for their all-time classic, Just Can't Get Enough.

0: And that was Just Can't Get Enough, the 12-inch version, you lucky people, of Depeche Mode. And that was especially for Peter in Woodmancote.
1: So we're back with Jason. Jason had The Cure earlier on, and he asked for Under the Bridge by the Red Hot Chili Peppers. Well, unfortunately, Jason, we haven't got that, but we have got some Red Hot Chili Peppers a bit later on for you. But we thought we'd try and find the track, and we did. So we've got a cover version by All Saints. So hopefully this will satisfy.

0: Well, it might not have been Red Hot Chili Peppers, Steve, but...
1: No, I think if we say Red Hot Chili Peppers 10 out of 10, what would you give that one?
0: I think it's coming at 9.5.
2: I like the fact it sounded like a record at the end. It was all crackly.
1: Yeah. Mm. Yeah, so 9.5 from Adrian.
0: That was
1: about
0: Joe.
1: You?
0: He was messing about on turntable four then. Yeah.
3: It was not me.
1: Yeah. What about Suzanne? What would you give out of 10?
4: 7.5.
0: So basically banger or stinker.
1: Yeah, I'd give it 8 plus, yes.
0: I think it's a banger, personally.
1: Yeah, I know, it's good.
0: Yeah. Excellent.
4: Yeah, anything over 5 is good.
0: Oh, yeah, just to get context here.
4: Yeah, just get context, you know. I'm a hard marker.
1: But Jason, yes, we've got Red Hot Chili Peppers coming up a bit later on.
0: Excellent. And we're back to Janet now from Little Dean, who we met earlier. And Janet was telling us that back in the day in Cheltenham, she saw Cliff Richard. So one of the choices she asked for was, of course, Cliff Richard. And we've got him with the Shadows and the Young Ones.

0: There you go, Janet. It was lovely to meet you earlier, and I hope you enjoyed hearing Cliff there with the young ones.
1: I think she said, because I sort of prompted her, she went to the Odeon.
0: It was, yeah.
1: We saw the Odeon, which was the venue for all the bands in the early 60s. Beatles were there. The Swinging Blue Jeans were there.
0: You've lost us now, Steve.
1: I have, haven't I? Yeah. Dave Clark Five. Oh, yeah, they were all there.
2: Wow. Yeah, some big names there.
1: Yeah, all went to the Odeon in Cheltenham.
0: Wow. And then later, didn't it sort of like Slade play there as well, I think?
1: Did they?
0: I think they did, yeah.
2: Did he feel the noise?
1: I don't know.
0: Oh,
1: did
0: I can see what she did there.
1: I did. I picked that up. I'll just write that down.
2: Okay. So I think... I don't think ABBA ever visited
0: Probably
2: Cheltenham,
0: not, unless they did it with their avatars and didn't go in person.
2: Yeah, maybe.
0: But maybe the avatars weren't invented by then.
2: I don't think so.
1: No, not at the Odeon.
2: No. I don't think so. But ABBA is who we're having next, and that is for Emma and all the nurses on Woodman Coat. And Emma, bless her soul, she helped us when we first came into
0: the ward.
2: Yes. She was busy on the phone with I think, a patient's relative. And then she was in the ward helping Jason with his physio.
0: Yeah.
2: And then she was there when we were leaving.
0: Very busy night, wasn't it?
2: Very, very busy lady.
0: But
2: so
0: she
2: big
0: found time to talk to us. And
2: she did.
0: Was very appreciative of us coming to talk to the patients.
2: Fabulous.
0: Which was lovely.
1: But it's a standard thing we get, don't we? When we go to all the wards, we get
0: absolutely.
1: A massive shout out for all the nurses, support staff, porters, doctors, who do a fantastic job.
0: Yep.
2: Yeah.
1: And it's not... It's not that they're looking for any praise, but it just comes naturally when we talk to the patients.
0: Yep.
2: It absolutely does. So, Emma, you were up for Ones with a Beat, so we're going for a bit of ABBA and Voulez-Vous.

0: Well, we hope you enjoyed that, Emma. That was ABBA with Voulez-Vous.
1: And we're now back with Peter. And, yeah, Peter was very mid-80s pop. So we found the Pet Shop Boys, although mid-80s pop, still going strong today, still doing well. And, this is foreign. It says, C-A Vida E. What's that, then?
0: That says, that's the way life is.
2: That's the way life is.
1: That's well translated.
2: Yeah.
0: It's in Spanish, I think.
2: It's Welsh.
1: So, Pet Shop Boys.

0: So, Suzanne, you claim you've not heard that?
1: No, I haven't.
0: No?
1: No.
0: Not even now? You think,
1: I've heard it once.
0: Yeah, you heard it once just now.
2: Can you remember it?
0: Yeah, that's right. Yeah. But not in a previous life?
1: No, not at all.
0: Okay.
1: Have you?
0: Yeah.
1: Oh, okay.
0: Plenty of times.
1: No, not me.
0: I've been dancing with Kat with it.
2: I say we did have some very impressive dancing in the studio.
0: We did.
1: Yeah.
0: We did. Well, impressive. Well, interesting.
1: There were some moves and there some arm movement.
0: There were, yeah.
1: It was interesting.
0: Yeah, so.
2: Kat was quite good too.
0: Oh, yeah, that's right, yeah.
2: Shall we move on?
0: Yes.
1: I think so, swiftly.
0: Yes.
2: So we met Jason in the Woodmancote Ward earlier on, and we tried our best to find Under the Bridge by Red Hot Chili Peppers, but we weren't able to. So we got the All Saints version for you there, Jason. But as promised, we do have some Red Hot Chili Peppers now. So I hope you enjoy this one. This is Give It Away.
3: Crank it.

0: And that was Red Hot Chili Peppers with Give It Away, especially for you, Jason. And I hope that helped you get through your physiotherapy. It's a good one to do that with, isn't it, don't you think?
1: It is, I think so.
0: Absolutely, it's got a good beat to it. And so we have, next up is for...
1: Oh, okay, I'll do it, shall I? Yeah. This is for Janet. And this is, she mentioned Tom Jones, because we went through some artistes from the 60s, 70s, 80s, but Tom Jones was, again, another big feature for her.
0: Yeah, and I think because his real surname is the same as her real surname.
1: Exactly.
0: Exactly. So there was that connection there as well.
1: But
0: we won't
1: give that away.
0: We won't say that.
1: No, we won't. So, good old classic from Tom Jones, Green, Green Grass.

0: We've arrived at the end of tonight's Patients Postbag, and we'd like to thank you all for keeping us company for the last hour. We'd particularly like to thank Peter, Jason, Janet, and of course Emma and the nursing staff. We really enjoyed hearing your choice of music, and Patients Postbag would not be the same without your requests. 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So it's good night from me, Steve, and all of us here in the studio. That's Adrian, Kat, Suzanne, Ian, and not forgetting our guest, Steph. Have you enjoyed yourself, Steph?
1: Yes.
0: Yes, a big yes coming over. And of course, not forgetting an excellent job. Yeah. Top-notch job from Joe.
2: Thank you. I've also enjoyed myself.
0: On the sound as sound engineer. 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Good night.

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1: At Foster's Restaurant at Gloucestershire Royal Hospital, we offer a wide range of sandwiches, hot and cold snacks, and a choice of hot meals. We are open from Monday to Saturday, 9 a.m. till 7 p.m. and Sunday, 9 a.m. till 2:30 p.m. Just follow the signs from the tower block lifts.

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NHS to the test, the friends and family test. It's a short questionnaire you can complete whenever you get care or treatment from us. It's open to everyone, with your answers going to the people making decisions about your local services. You'll be contacted by phone within 24 hours of leaving hospital to ask you for feedback about your stay or outpatient appointment. You can complete a paper version of the friends and family tests before you leave the hospital if you prefer. We need to know where things are going well and where they could be improved. So start putting us to the test by asking any of our staff how you can take part.

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1: 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Applying for membership is very easy. 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And I'll just give you that number again. It's 0800 019 3303.

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Here's that number again, 0300 111 9000. 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
1: 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I spent one night just walking around the streets, not daring to stop anywhere to try and sleep. By the morning, I was really tired and hungry. Then I was offered a place to stay with Gloucestershire Nightstop. I stayed with a couple just outside Cheltenham. They were really friendly, I had a room of my own, and they gave me a really big meal. Now Nightstop are helping me to find a more permanent place to stay.
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The 16, conducted by Harry Christophers with Key Ray, opening the show. We'll be having contributions later in the programme from Ridian Roberts, Vanessa May and Peter Donohoe. But first, our featured composer, Hubert Parry. A teacher and historian of music, he was Professor of Composition and Musical History at the Royal College of Music in 1883. Our first selection is traditionally sung at the coronation of British monarchs and was written in 1902, the text coming from Psalm 122. I was glad when they said unto me, "We will go into the house of the Lord."

Hubert Parry's I Was Glad, performed by the Wainfleet Singers and the Choir of Winchester Cathedral. Our second selection is by far and away the best-known piece of music written by Parry. He set a short poem by William Blake, originally written in the early 1800s, to music. The piece was used in the film Chariots of Fire, but is best known now as the music played for the entrance of the English cricket team on match days.

Hubert Parry's Jerusalem from the Royal Philharmonic Orchestra and the Royal Choral Society at the last night of the proms. Our final selection is indeed Parry's final composition and was unfinished at the time of his death. The set of seven movements for string orchestra was composed during July 1914, but not put into its present form by Parry. Instead, Dr. Emily Damond, one of his most brilliant pupils, was left that task. Here we have an English suite.

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We take our regular visit to the Land of Song now, and in Sennybridge Palace is the home of Ridian Roberts, who rose to fame after finishing as runner-up on The X Factor in 2007. His contribution today is featured in many films and TV commercials, especially for a well-known aftershave which we can't advertise. This is O Fortuna.

Orloff's O Fortuna from Carmina Burana, performed by Ridian Roberts from the CD O Fortuna. We travel back down the M4 to London to find a child prodigy who began playing the piano at 3 and the violin at 5. In 2006, her album sales made her the wealthiest young entertainer in the United Kingdom. This is Vanessa May and the Toccata and Fugue in D minor.

Johann Sebastian Bach's Toccata and Fugue in D minor, played by Vanessa May, accompanied by the Royal Philharmonic Orchestra, conducted by Mike Batt. We head north now to Manchester, the hometown of Peter Donohoe, an internationally renowned virtuoso pianist who studied at the Royal Northern College of Music. Peter's selection today is Berceuse.

Frédéric Chopin's Berceuse, played by Peter Donohoe. You've been listening to the best of British classical music with me, Peter Grogan. I've enjoyed your company today and look forward to you joining me again. And I'll leave you with the choir of King's College Cambridge singing George Frederick Handel's Ode for the Birthday of Queen Anne.